That's Vec Damone with Little Girl from the Capitol days. We're playing little songs, and you're going to play a few big songs, too. I think you'll enjoy it. Hope you enjoy this from the Hi-Lows. Hoagy Carmichael classic. This is Small Fry.

That's Big Man on Campus. And that is Les Allgart from 54, somewhere around there. So some little songs, some big songs, a small fry. Okay. Kind of got the shtick? Very good. Now we can move on with 30-something. Yep. It's the musical introduction that never disappoints because it means it's time once again for 30-something, and that's where Charlie's Music Shop refuses to neglect the decade of the 1930s. Let's get started with what do we have today? We've got Bing and Horace Height. And, well, I'll just save that one. Let's get started with Bing Crosby from 1934 and the Little Dutch Mill.

Bing Crosby and the Little Dutch Mill from 1934. From 1937, here's Horace Heidt, along with the King Sisters and Little Heaven of the Seven Seas.

0: The Little Man Who Was Not There. That's Larry Clinton in the band, and I believe that is Ford Leary doing the vocal. And sort of cues us up for Halloween music. Our Halloween show will be on the 31st. That should be nice. When we come back, we're going to jump up into the 50s with some little songs. Wow, quite a few. That's next on Charlie's Music Shop.
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0: Charlie McMullen here with Charlie's Music Shop, and from 1954, big hit for Kitty Callan.

Johnny Ray from 1952, The Little White Cloud That Cried. From, the four lads backing him up in 52. You're saying, Charlie, those are nice familiar songs. Yeah, I've heard those, and not this one. From 1950, here's Mindy Carson, a single for her that, not much, but it fits in. Here's the lonely Little Robin.

Mindy Carson, number 25 record for her, so not so bad. Lonely Little Robin. Aw. Well. We go from 1950 up to 1956 with Edwin Jack Fisher.

0: Eddie Fisher. Well, he wasn't really credited, but he was there, and they called it Hugo Winterhalter, The Chorus, and A Friend. And that's The Little Shoemaker. That's from 56. This is from 1957. Here's Sinatra. How little we know.
1: How little we know. How much to discover. What chemical

0: The Little Serenade. Ed, Gene, Vic, Joe, the Ames brothers from 58 didn't do much for them on the charts, but kind of fun. When we come back, we jump up into the 60s with Bobby Goldsboro, Aretha Franklin, and Peggy King.
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0: You're probably saying, well, where are the big songs, Charlie? They're coming. They're coming. Right now, another trio of little songs. This starts off from Bobby Goldsboro and Little Things.

Bobby Goldsboro and Little Things. And a nice record for him in 65. From 1962, this comes from the album The Tender, The Moving, The Swinging Aretha Franklin. She had just been signed with Columbia, and they didn't know what to do with her. She finally found her way and sold a record or two. Here's a standard from Aretha, and it fits in with our theme. Here's Try a Little Tenderness, would you?

Aretha from 1962, Try a Little Tenderness. What a great classic. Up next, Peggy King. And this was from the TV version of Cinderella in 57. And she had a modest stab at making this into something. I don't think it charted very high. Here's Peggy King with In My Own Little Corner.

Miss Tony Fisher and the Big Heart from 1959 on the charts for weeks and weeks and weeks. This one, not so much. Here is Jill Corey, a number 96 hit. Now let's listen to another big song. Yeah, we went big. Here's Big Daddy.

0: Daddy.
1: Okay. Big Daddy. 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Well, I am thinking that if you were a big daddy, then you probably were a big man.

0: If you would only fade out now. Okay, the four preps and Big Man, that's from 1958. Also from 1958, These Are the Elegants, were they? I don't know, but they did have a decent hit with Little Star.
1: Well.

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4: I used a broom and I used a mop. 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

Buddy Clark, and It's a Big, Wide, Wonderful World. Nice stuff from late 47, early 48. From 1944, here's Frankie Carl and A Little on the Lonely Side.

Little on the Lonely Side. That's Paul Allen doing the vocal with that. And that is Frankie Carl. From 1940, here's Kay Kaiser and, well, partially the gang, with Harry Babbitt, Little Audrey, and Kay Kaiser doing the vocals.

0: Harry, Pokey, the old professor, and little Audrey.
1: There once lived a fox in a field of corn, and he said to his friends one wintry morn,
2: I'm the slickest, quickest fox that ever caught a rabbit. I run so fast, I've often passed myself from force of habit. There's a dog in town who's a clumsy clown. If you saw him run, you'd scream. When he chases me, I climb a tree and sing my family theme. Nyeh, nyeh, nyeh, who's afraid of you? Nyeh, nyeh, you can't catch me. Nyeh, nyeh, I'm not afraid of you. You can't catch a flea. As long as I can climb a tree, you won't make a neck piece out of me. Nyeh, nyeh, nyeh, who's afraid of you? Go sit on a bee.
1: The dog was ashamed, so he bowed his head, and he said to the fox,
0: Now look here, Red, every time I'm in a dog show, people say I'm stunning. My racket's winning ribbons. I was never trained for running, but I'd like to bet that I'll get you yet.
1: And the fox said, You're so wrong. Then he put his toes up to his nose and sang the same old song.
2: Yeah, yeah, yeah, who's afraid of you? Yeah, yeah, it's your face, Red. You go on and hide your head.
0: I have a lovely pedigree, but that fox makes me look like a mutt.
2: Yeah, yeah, yeah, who's afraid of you? Chase a snail instead.

0: had, so he looked forlorn, and he said in a voice so tired and worn,
1: I've had all I want of this, I hate that fox's ditty. I'm gonna pack my grip and take a trip back to the city.
0: So the fox went down to the edge of town to bid the dog farewell. And he waved goodbye and winked his eye and started in to yell.
2: Nyeh, nyeh, nyeh, who's afraid of you? Nyeh, nyeh, you can't catch me. Nyeh, nyeh, I'm not afraid of you. You can't catch a flea. Tell your boss I called you bluff. He's one little fox that he won't stuff. Nyeh, nyeh, you can't catch a little fox. Three big cheers for me.
3: Yeah, that's the little red fox. That comes from one of Kay Kaiser's films. They made a few of them from That's Right, You're Wrong. All right. A B-side for them. But we're going to play some A stuff right now because it's time for our talking kind of sort of thing. And, you know, if we're doing little and big songs, I can't think that I wouldn't play this.
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5: Every morning at the mine you could see him arrive. 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And everybody

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And if you spoke at all, you just said hi to Big John. Somebody said he came from New Orleans, where he got in a fight over a Cajun queen, and a crashing blow from a huge right hand sent a Louisiana fella to the promised land, Big John.

bottom of the mine when a timber cracked and men started crying. 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

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With Jackson Timbers they started back down. 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

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Big John.

That's Jimmy Dean from 1961, big record, Big John. How about another big song, kind of in the same flavor? Here's Marty Robbins and Big Iron.

0: Top 20 stuff for Pat Boone, A Big Cold Wind. That's from 1961. Big John from 61 and Big Iron from 1960. When we come back, we've got Perry Como and Burl Ives and the Ray Charles Singers and some other big and little good stuff.
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0: Charlie here with Charlie's Music Shop playing little and big songs this week. We go to 1965 with Perry Como.

A Little Bitty Tear Let Me Down. That's Burl Ives from 1961. If you've been listening, you go, boy, the Anita Carr Singers were backing up all kinds of artists on all kinds of labels, and yeah, nice gig for them. This is a pretty obscure thing, although it went up to the top 10 on the AC charts. Here's the Ray Charles Singers, and this is Little by Little Bit.

Oh, it's short at least, especially if you don't like banjo. Little by little, bit by bit, the Ray Charles Singers top 10 stuff on the AC charts. Wow. Oh, let's see. Would you like to hear some Dean Martin?

eyes and she says hi. And I stumble to the breakfast table while the kids are going off to school goodbye. And she reaches out.

O.C. Smith and Little Green Apples. That's from 68. And this is, love this name, Leapy Lee, a nickname he got in his school days. And I think this was his only hit in the States.

0: Oh, the guitar gets a bit much, and so does Leapy. That's Little Arrows. Leapy Lee, yeah. When we come back, we're going to play our Broadway songs, and I think I have a song for big and little fans from Broadway, and we'll have that next.
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3: The minute you walked in the joint,

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Peggy Lee, Big Spender from Sweet Charity. 608 performances back in 67, 68, somewhere in there. All right. And oh, here. I popped my cork, but she may not in the song. All right. From 608 performances to 2,717 performances for My Fair Lady. You know, we had Big Spender. Now we're going to have, with a little bit of luck...

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0: Can I say that's kind of bombastic? 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With a little bit of luck from My Fair Lady. This comes from the 1935 Broadway show Jumbo from Rodgers and Hart. And this is Nancy Wilson.
1: When I

Nancy Wilson from Jumbo way back then, her take on Little Girl Blue. One big, two little songs for our Broadway songs this week. And here's a song you don't hear that much. Here's Carmen McRae and Three Little Words.

0: Me and my big ideas, which is probably better than me and my big mouth. That's Jack Jones from the I've Got a Lot of Living to Do album from 61, 62, somewhere in there. Yeah, pretty obscure, but it's not bad. Let me see if this is the right record I am playing here. It is. I'm happy I got the right cut. Here's Bing Crosby and Little Man, You've Had a Busy Day.
1: Little man, you're crying. I know why you're blue. Someone took your

Bing Crosby, Great Old Chestnut, Little Man, You've Had a Busy Day. Well, one more. This is from Andy Williams. Most people think of Sinatra, but a lot of people have recorded In the Wee Small Hours of the Morning.

Andy Williams. Nice stuff from him. And you don't get to hear songs with the word we in them. Well, you know, W-E-E. Much, do you? So, hooray. Well, it's time for me to put all the records away into their musical shelves and call it a show. And such a show it has been, you know what I mean? I hope you do. And, well, I hope things get better for you. They've got to. You do your part. Smile goes a long way, as cliche as it is. And I'm grinning right now, so it's hard to talk. We'll see you in 7 here on Charlie's Music Shop. Thank you for listening. I do appreciate it. See you next week.

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And here we go again for another hour of music from the swing era. We're going to hear groups that you're not familiar with. For example, have you heard of Gene Gifford and his orchestra? You may have heard of Mez Mezro, but how about Frankie Newton and Wingy Minone? There'll be some of the people playing tonight on this edition of The Swing Shift.

We're going to start tonight with music by Gene Gifford and his orchestra. Gifford was an arranger, and he put together a studio group collecting some really important people. For example, Bunny Berrigan on trumpet. Maury Samuel on trombone, that's a name you may not know, but Matty Matlock on clarinet, Bud Freeman on tenor sax, we hear him often, Claude Thornhill piano, who later on was to have his own orchestra, and we'll hear his orchestra after a bit, Dick McDonough guitar, Pete Peterson bass, and Ray Baduke on drums. We'll hear vocals on Nothing But the Blues and Dizzy Glide, and in between we'll have a New Orleans twist. This is from 1935, Gene Gifford and his orchestra.

Those are recordings I dare say you haven't heard before. Gene Gifford and his orchestra. Those recordings were made in 1935, and they're notable because Bunny Berrigan was playing trumpet, Matty Matlock clarinet, Bud Freeman tenor, Claude Thornhill playing piano, and Ray Baduc on drums. Gene Gifford, as I said, is an arranger, and he got Wingy Minone, who was a fine trumpet player, to do the vocal on that Dizzy Glide. Nothing But the Blues, New Orleans Twist, and Dizzy Glide. Recordings made in 1935. Claude Thornhill was the pianist in that orchestra. 12 years later, he had his own orchestra. We're going to hear a couple of recordings that he made at that time, Robin's Nest and Donna Lee. Claude Thornhill's orchestra was made up of people you probably don't know except for Barry Galbraith, who played guitar. And you'll hear a variety of soloists on these two selections, a good sample of the kind of music that was being played in the late war years, 1947.

Really Unusual Arrangements by Gil Evans. And in that second work that you heard, Donna Lee, a Charlie Parker tune, you also got to hear a fellow who joined the group, Lee Konitz, on alto sax. The clarinet was played by Danny Polo. And I mentioned Barry Galbraith. He did the guitar solo. Recordings from 1947, remarkably modern recordings, even for those days. Tonight we're doing a collection of different styles of swing band, but also taking a moment to remind you that we are a week away from our stint on the Fun Drive. That's coming up next Saturday. And want to alert you to the fact so that you'll be prepared to make your pledge. You can mail it in ahead of time. Or what's fun is if you call it in during the program next week or even go online and pledge by computer. It's always good to know that there are people listening and good to hear from them during Fun Drive, especially if you've never pledged before. Don't be bashful about that. You may have listened since we went on the air in 1980 and have never chosen a pledge. That makes no difference. The important thing is that you be with us, and we'll be asking you to join us next Saturday when we get into the Fun Drive. Well, the connections between the recordings we're hearing tonight are pretty close. We heard Wingy Minone, a trumpeter, doing a vocal with the Gene Gifford recording that we opened with. Now Wingy has his own orchestra. And in that orchestra, he has Matty Matlock and Eddie Miller in the reed section. Nappy LeMaire plays guitar, and once again, Ray Baduc on drums. This recording, or these recordings, were made in 1936. We're going to hear, let's see, about three of them. Swingin' at the Hickory House, Sing Me a Swing Song, and an old traditional Dixie tune called Panama, Wingy Minone and his orchestra. By the way, in those days, people weren't very sensitive to impairments. Wingy had one arm, and so he was called Wingy. Here he is with his band in 1936.

0: 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Everybody's swinging, drinking, gin and wine.
1: Gin and wine.
0: Now 52nd Street is the place I know.
1: You know.
0: 52nd Street is the place I know.
1: We all know.
0: 'Cause the Hickory.

About halfway through the swing shift tonight, and of course we're reminding you that the fun drive is next week. I don't want to harp on that too much because we will certainly be doing it next week. But be prepared. We heard Wingy Minone's band back in 1936. Swingin' at the Hickory House, Sing Me a Swing Song, and Panama. And as I mentioned, he had some people in the orchestra we heard earlier, Matty Matlock, Eddie Miller, Nappy LeMaire on guitar. He also sang with Minone on Swingin' at the Hickory House. We're going to move now to 1941, recordings by Harry James and his orchestra. An interesting contrast, we will hear, first of all, the mole. And at that time, he had a considerable string section with the band. And then later on, it's more the traditional orchestra jazz ensemble. We'll hear the mole, arranged by Leroy Holmes, and then Harry James' own arrangement of Friar Rock, recordings made back in the mid-40s. In his orchestra, well, and in the mold, you're going to hear Corky Corcoran playing a tenor sax solo, and on Friar Rock, James cuts loose for a while, and Willie Smith will be featured on alto. And then I think, as I recall, Arnold Ross, the pianist, has a chance to make himself known. Two from the mid-40s, Harry James and his orchestra.

couple there from Harry James Orchestra, really kind of harmonically related, too. He had a hand in composing both. The Mole, which was arranged by the Roy Holmes, an interesting performance, where the string section had a predominant role in what is essentially a swing tune. And then that was in 41, then 45, he did Friar Rock, his own composition and his own arrangement. And in that you heard Harry James take a solo, as well as Willie Smith on alto sax. And also the pianist Arnold Ross got in there toward the end. Going back and doing a sampling of some recordings of bands you may never have heard of, along with some familiar ones. This is a lead-in to our big fun drive program next Saturday night. And we're counting on you being with us then and staying by the telephone. Right now we'll hear from another band I'm sure you've never heard before, Frankie Newton and his orchestra. Newton was a trumpeter who appeared with Mez Mezro, and I don't know if we're going to have time to hear his orchestra tonight, but he put together a group of his own, and Mezro brought his clarinet over and joined Newton's organization. Other people in the band were James P. Johnson, a great piano player from the old days. John Kirby played bass, and Cozy Cole on drums. Those are some of the names you might have recognized. We'll hear a couple tunes, Rosetta and The World is Waiting for the Sunrise. Frankie Newton, whoever that is, and his orchestra.

That was Frankie Newton and his orchestra. Newton played trumpet. Mez Mesro played clarinet. Then you heard the great James P. Johnson on piano, Cozy Cole on drums, and John Kirby bass. And filling out the group, Pete Brown played alto sax and Al Casey guitar. Let's see now. Let's go to Erskine Hawkins. That particular recording was made in 1939, and the world does not acknowledge it today. However, Erskine Hawkins made a 1939 recording, which is still played today, Tuxedo Junction. That was his great work. And the recording he made in 1939 featured Hawkins as soloist, both at the beginning and end. You will also hear Willie Johnson on alto sax and Dud Bascom on trumpet. And then I believe that Haywood Henry has a clarinet solo in here as well. That'll be followed by Midnight Stroll with some of the same people doing solos. That recording was made in 1940. And next week, of course, is our big fun drive, and we're giving you a sampling of different styles. And we'll have an even more interesting program for you next week. So be sure to tune in and make your phone call and pledge. But right now, let's enjoy Tuxedo Junction, a very well-known recording dating back to 1939.

this band, recording in 1939 and in 1940, Tuxedo Junction, which is still a very familiar work and still performed today. Midnight Stroll, another Hawkins creation, not as well known. First recording made in 1939, the second in 1940. I mean, just listen again to the start of Tuxedo Junction. That is something classic. That little phrase was used in a commercial. It was that popular. They were willing to pay good money for it. And then the second theme. Yeah, great stuff. Erskine Hawkins. And that's a recording, as I say, that is still listened to today. I said we get around to Mez Mezro, and we barely can make it. He was a Chicago clarinet player, a very colorful guy. He was known at the time as a supplier of marijuana. And he put together a very interesting group. He had with him Willie the Lion Smith, great stride piano player. Down goes the derby, Willie would say, when he got down to work. Frankie Newton, whose band we heard before on trumpet, Mezro clarinet, Bud Freeman tenor, Al Casey guitar, Wellman Broad bass, and George Stafford drums. Those names are not too well known. This is a 1936 recording called Mutiny in the Parlor. Mez Mezro and his swing band.

Willie the Lion Smith playing solo, a formidable figure. And then two Chicago boys, Mez Mesro on clarinet and Bud Freeman on tenor, Bud Freeman of the Austin High Gang, a well-known group. And that ends the assortment of recordings we're playing in advance of our big fun drive program next week, and we hope you will join us then. We've heard an interesting array of performers tonight, and we'll have another good lineup for you next week when we come back for the next session of Swing Shift, produced by Media Consultants Limited for Augustana Public Radio. Jazz goes on through the night till 4 a.m., and we'll take a little two-hour tour with Jazz After Hours coming up shortly. So stay tuned to WVIK and enjoy a nice night of jazz for as long as you want to listen. I'm Don Wooten. See you shortly on Jazz After Hours.

That's an interesting recording. You get to start off with Willie the Lion Smith, a great stride piano player. And somewhere in my collection, I have several LPs of...

This is WVIK's general manager, Jared Johnson, and I'm very sorry to share with you that this week we lost a good friend and generous colleague with the passing of Jazz After Hours host Tom Tallman. We'll miss him here at the station, and we know that you will all miss him on our airwaves. As we work to figure out what is next for Jazz After Hours here at WVIK, our friends over at Northern Public Radio are kindly making available their program, Jazz Spectrum, hosted by Chicago legend Bobby Broom. We are excited to bring Broom to the Quad Cities, even though it's happening on such a sad occasion, and we hope you enjoy the program. Thanks so much for listening.

Welcome to Jazz Spectrum, where you'll hear the music that expresses the feelings, dreams, and hopes of the people. This is your host, Bobby Broom. Hope everybody's good. I'm going to start on a fever pitch with this version of Donna Lee from trumpeter Wallace Roney from his 1999 album, No Job Too Big or Small. It features the tenor saxophone of Gary Thomas, along with Christian McBride at the bass, Cindy Blackman drums, and Donald Brown at the piano on Charlie Parker's Donna Lee.

That's alto saxophonist Lakeisha Benjamin from her recording We Dream. The tune was Mi Gente, and that features Christian Scott Atunde Ajua at the trumpet, Oscar Perez piano, Elias Bailey bass, and Jonathan Barber at the drums. It's interesting for me to hear the development of this artist. I like hearing her sound and her musical ideas grow as her career develops. Okay, now let's hear one from grand vocalist Nancy Wilson from her album called RSVP, Rare Songs Very Personal, from 2004. Here's I Wish I'd Met You.

0: There's another great one from vibraphonist Simone Mollier from his album Saiba. It features Lex Corton at the piano, Rick Rosato at the bass, and Jungkook Kim at the drums. And the tune was Iron Giant. And right before that, we heard Nancy Wilson sing I Wish I'd Met You from her 2004 RSVP recording. And that one featured a beautiful guitar solo by Pittsburgh native Joe Negri. If you remember Mr. Rogers' Neighborhood, Joe Negri played handyman on that show. Okay, let's finish the set with a laugh and some great music from pianist Donald Brown featuring saxophonist Kenny Garrett from the album of the same name. Here's Born to Be Blue.
1: Man, I can't believe it. Hal, is that you?
2: Yes, me, man.
1: Man, I'd recognize you without the toupee.
2: Hey, man, look, I told you I don't play that.
1: Man, I'm sorry. You know, they told me you were dead.
2: Well, really? What do you think?
1: All right, man. Well, you know, man, I was just listening to your record, Raking and Scraping, the other day with Walter Squindo. He told me to tell you hello, by the way.
2: Oh, really? Let me ask you something, man. Is it true you got a white dude in your band?
1: Yeah, man.
2: Man, I thought you'd be the last person to have a white dude in your band.
1: Well, man, you know, I'm trying to change and evolve, as they say.
2: Okay, well, how did you meet him?
1: Well, I heard him sitting in with Kenny Garrett's band the other night.
2: Oh, yeah? How did Garrett sound?
1: You know, Garrett,

0: Bonjour.
1: Parlez French, hein. Say something French, man.
0: Qu'est-ce que je dois dire de bon?
1: Hey, man. Look, man, you think you got time for me to sat in on a song? No. How come, man? Last time I let you sat in, you tried to play all night on Born to Be Blue. That's all right, man. Carl Allen always told me you were jealous of me. Yeah.
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Welcome back to Jazz Spectrum. This is Bobby Broom from the album Celestial Keeper. That was pianist Joey Alexander with Aversion. That one features the alto saxophone of Jaleel Shaw, Chris Funn at the acoustic bass, and Jonathan Barber at the drums. And we open the set with Ekep Nkwele, who is a rising star vocalist from the D.C. area. She's of Cameroonian heritage and is making a name for herself with her new album, Caged Bird, and we heard the single from that early one morning. Let's move on with another lauded vocalist, Cecile McLaurin-Salvant.

That's pianist Kenny Drew with Freddie Hubbard at the trumpet, Hank Mobley tenor saxophone, Sam Jones bass, Lewis Hayes at the drums from the 1961 album of the same name, Undercurrent. And before that, we heard the vocals of Cecile McLaurin-Salvant with her beautiful rendition of Sophisticated Lady with the Metropole Orchestra. Up next, Chet Baker.

That's vocalist, trumpeter Chet Baker, Time After Time. And I believe that's from his 1954 recording with Russ Freeman piano, Carson Smith bass, and Bob Neal at the drums. Let's close this set out with another of our leading vocalists of today, Samara Joy, from her self-titled 2021 recording. This is Pasquale Grasso at the guitar, Ari Roland bass, and Kenny Washington at the drums on Moonglow.

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Welcome back to Jazz Spectrum. We just heard from Cedar Walton from Composer, his 1996 recording. The tune was Martha's Prize, and that featured Christian McBride at the bass and Victor Lewis at the drums. We're going to hear from Cedar again on this next tune, which is by trumpeter Donald Byrd from his Blackjack recording, 1967. The tune is El Dorado. It features Sonny Red at the alto saxophone, Hank Mobley tenor, Cedar at the piano, Walter Booker bass, and Billy Higgins at the drums. Here's El Dorado.

That's an interesting take on that tune by drummer Harvey Mason, Gonzalo Rubalcaba at the piano, and Stanley Clark at the bass from their 2025 version of Sweet and Lovely from Changing Partners Volume 2, Harvey Mason's recording. This next one is one of my favorites from trumpeter Lee Morgan. He's joined by Wayne Shorter, tenor saxophone, Harold Mayburn, piano, Bob Cranshaw, bass, and Billy Higgins at the drums on You Go to My Head.

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There's one from vibraphonist Steve Nelson from his Sound Effect record from 2007 that was Up Jumped Spring. And it featured Mulgrew Miller at the piano, Peter Washington bass, and Lewis Nash at the drums. Those guys, Peter and Lewis, played on one of my records from in the mid-90s. Lewis and I have been threatening to get back together if our academic schedules allow. Here's another drummer slash academic. This is Carl Allen, along with saxophonist Chris Potter, bassist Christian McBride. From Carl's Tippin recording, here's Elsbop.

That's my man, trumpeter Ferez Whitted, from the 2012 recording that we did together. His recording was called For the People. The tune was Sad Eyes. He wrote all of the compositions on that recording, and they were all great. That one featured Eddie Bayard on the tenor saxophone, myself on guitar, Bobby Broom, Ron Perillo at the piano, Dennis Carroll bass, and Greg Archery at the drums. Well, that just about does it for another edition of Jazz Spectrum. Thanks for joining us. Bobby Broom signing off. Everybody, please swing with good intention. I'm going to close with one of my guitar heroes of yore, John Scofield, with Do I Crazy?

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1: This is Jazz Night in America. I'm Christian McBride. Every now and then, a jazz artist comes along and makes you sit up a little straighter. The kind of artist where you say, yeah, pay attention to this one. Because talent alone, that's just the entry fee. Sure, virtuosic chops, charisma, a clear artistic vision, you need all that. But coasting on talent will only take you so far. Especially right now. Young artists today have to bring more to the table. Hunger, focus, and the nerve to push forward in an uncertain music world. This hour, we're shining a light on two artists who check all those boxes. Both are stepping out boldly with their debut recordings as band leaders. That's vocalist Tyreek McDowell and trumpeter Milena Casado. We'll hear Reflection of Another Self, the striking debut from Spanish trumpeter Milena. She's still in her late 20s and reflects on a rise that's been anything but quiet.
2: Love is like a light that leads you to the way.
1: But first, let's get swept up by a voice that fills the room. A booming baritone from vocalist Tyreek McDowell. He's in his mid-20s, and Tyreek's got big plans. As you're about to hear, he's got the talent to back it all up. Let's begin with a serenade from Tyreek McDowell. This is Blanket of Blue.

0: You just heard a Jerry Livingston classic, Blanket of Blue, performed by Tyreek McDowell with his quintet.
1: Enthralling me so.
0: The song was first recorded back in 1933, but it found new life more than two decades later when Louis Armstrong stepped into the studio with Ella Fitzgerald. It's also one of the very first recordings Tyreek remembers really listening to, growing up in St. Cloud, Florida.
2: When I listened to that song, I was in middle school. Every night I would listen to this song over and over again. I'm in a dimly lit room. It would always be very late in the evening because the whole world goes quiet. I could actually listen and take in the music. Just you and I beneath the stars. Who is you and who is I? What is this song about? Is that present in my life right now? Okay, well, I'm 11, so probably not. And then I hear it again when I'm 15, and then I think I'm getting closer to the truth.
0: Tyreek's love for Louis Armstrong runs deep, especially for someone so young. And his fascination with Satchmo, that started from a Disney film.
3: Hallelujah!
2: Through Louis the Alligator from The Princess and the Frog, that is correct. Yeah. That was the movie that got me into this.
4: Like no one they've ever seen. You heard of Louis Armstrong, Mr. Sidney Bechet.
0: Louis is one of the film's central characters, a jazz-loving alligator loosely inspired by Armstrong himself. His dream? To play the trumpet and sit in with human jazz musicians.
4: When I'm human, as I hope to be, I'm gonna blow this song till the cows come home.
2: Louis thought that he had to become a human in order to play music and to live his dream, but through music, he got to discover himself and be celebrated for being himself.
0: Tyreek would eventually discover that the trumpet was only part of the story.
2: So I knew that I could sing, but I didn't know the impact of my voice until much later.
0: Unbeknownst to Tyreek, his creator had a musical plan already in motion. Our story continues after this. Tyreek McDowell and his quintet.

0: creator has a master plan, performed by vocalist Tyreek McDowell, with Tomoki Sanders taking a solo on tenor saxophone. Now, let's head back to Florida. Tyreek is a junior in high school. And since meeting Louie the Alligator on screen, his musical curiosity only deepened. He wasn't singing yet. He didn't know he had perfect pitch. And the trumpet, that wasn't the focus either.
1: My aunt, growing up, she had an ivory piano in the back of her apartment. You know, I'd just tinker out, plunk out notes. I wasn't a piano whiz at all, but I was musical because I could hear a melody and then I would be able to plunk it out. With no training, no knowledge of the actual keyboard.
0: Tyreek became a sponge, soaking up anything musical he could get his hands on. After the piano, then came the bass, and then percussion.
1: How to play the timpani, bass drum, snare drum, the toms. I got a little bit of drum set in there as well.
0: His pivot to vocals occurred almost by accident.
1: I was a percussionist in a pit orchestra for a high school play.
2: There lay a small village at the edge of the woods.
1: We were doing a production of Into the Woods. I was studying the music, just learning the score, learning the songs, learning the order. And then we're doing a musical rehearsal for The Number with the Wolf, Hello Little Girl.
3: What's your rush? You're missing all the flowers.
1: So one of the actors had gotten sick that day, so I asked, could I try singing the song? I know the songs. And they're like, sure. So I started singing the song. And then I noticed slowly heads started turning in my direction. And I was like, okay, there's something going on.
3: So fleetly, grandmother first, then Miss Plump.
1: The head of my jazz program was actually there in the back of the room. And then he asked me to join the jazz band as a vocalist. That's when I realized the impact of my voice.
0: Trumpet, piano, bass, drums, and now vocals? When we recorded this interview with him, Tyreek even showed up with a guitar. At a certain point, Tyreek needed to focus.
1: The summer of my junior year, going into my senior year, there was a great jazz program called the Dr. Phillips Jazz Intensive. It was led by great bassist, composer, extraordinaire Rodney Whitaker. There was a point where they said, all right, everybody, let's split into our instruments and then we'll go with our leading teachers. And then I had to sit there and really think, I'm like, I have an opportunity to learn with some of the best people on the planet. And I was thinking, where should I go? Should I go with the drums, the trumpet, or my voice? So I chose my voice that day. I just stuck with the voice ever since.
0: And that decision would change everything. Let's hear Tyreek alongside his mentor, Rodney Whitaker. This is Sun Song,

0: You just heard Sun Song, Precious Energy, featuring Tyreek McDowell on vocals, Logan Butler on guitar, and Rodney Whitaker on bass. From Tyreek's debut, Open Up Your Senses. Our journey with two artists who are making real waves continues right after the break. I'm Christian McBride.
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Welcome back to Jazz Night in America. I'm Christian McBride. Today, we're celebrating two rising jazz stars, trumpeter Milena Casado and vocalist Tyreek McDowell, who you're listening to right now.

0: almost no male jazz singers or singers like that who can sing a ballad, because he has that kind of sensitivity.
1: That's high praise, especially coming from a legend like Kenny Barron. The pianist gave the vocalist his stamp of approval when he appeared on Tyreek's debut recording, Open Up Your Senses. Kenny remembers the first time they crossed paths.
0: I got a chance to hear a lot of him on the jazz cruise. He was with the Jazz House Kids alumni. And my wife and I both were kind of taken with him.
1: Oh, yeah. I remember that cruise. A lot of talent on that ship.
0: My wife said, wow, he's like a combination of John Lucien and Gregory Porter and Johnny Hartman and all of that rolled into one.
2: The spirit of Leon Thomas and the spirit of Joe Williams.
1: Drummer Justin Faulkner hears it too.
2: The idea of being an old soul, it clearly points to him having been here before.
1: That old soul quality puts Tyreek squarely in a rare lineage, and there's one voice in particular that holds a very special place in his heart. Better

0: One of my favorite singers of all time is the great Andy Bay. Grew up in Newark, New Jersey. Horribly underrated. Criminally underrated. Of all the baritones that are ascribed as one of the best jazz singers, I think he's also one of the most contemporary at the same time. I checked out pretty much all his recordings.
1: Those distant eyes.
2: What you're hearing underneath us now is Andy Bay with pianist Horace Silver. The song is Won't You Open Up Your Senses? And it's the inspiration behind Tyreek's album title.
0: Andy Bay sings such incredible lyrics, and I just think the content of it is so beautiful. Rather than just making music for pure entertainment, it's also speaking to things that we actually need, your health, your spiritual health, and politics, and drug use, and just real problems that folks are having to deal with. Coming out of an era where so many revolutions are happening, why not a musical revolution as well?
2: And now, here's Tyreek McDowell's version of that very song.

Won't You Open Up Your Senses, the title track from Tyreek McDowell's debut recording. Tyreek's rise might feel almost preordained. So much natural talent, deep respect for tradition, a clear sense of purpose. Nothing appears to be standing in his way. Our next artist shares a similar arc. A musician with unmistakable gifts who makes bold creative choices. Her name, Milena Casado, trumpeter, composer.

0: When the great drummer Terry Lynn Carrington first discovered her, Milena was only playing flugelhorn.
1: I heard her in an ensemble room at Berklee.
0: That's in Boston.
1: I was walking through the college with Jack DeJohnette, and I just heard people playing jazz, and we stopped and just peeked through the window into a room, and I see this girl playing trumpet.
2: I was soloing over This Is For Albert, Wayne Shorter.
0: Milena Casado.
2: We see someone outside of the room. We're like, who is that? And someone opens the door, and then we see Terry Lynn Carrington and Jack DeJohnette sitting there outside listening.
1: Jack and I were looking at her.
2: What? Like, what's happening right now? Like,
0: now, by now, I'm assuming you know who Jack DeJohnette is. But if you don't, look him up.
1: And so I was just super impressed. And Jack was a man of very few words. But I do remember him saying, yeah, she sounds good. She can play.
0: Hearing Milena play will turn your head. Seeing her, even more so. She has one of those big, bold 1971 afros. Total swagger. Her hair almost forms a halo over her, echoing the circular bell of her trumpet. It's quite a sight to behold. And yes, her hair will matter in this story. After her solo, she approached them both.
2: Terry was like, you know, like, who are you? Like, what's your name?
1: I just remember really being excited to see a young African-American who I thought she was African-American at the time. But to see a young Black woman playing the trumpet like that at Berklee, I really hadn't seen that before. I had no idea she was from Spain.
0: Milena barely spoke English at that time, but she knew exactly who Terry was. She reminded the drummer that they'd met years earlier, when Milena was just 14, backstage at the Marciac Jazz Festival, and she had a photo to prove it. Milena had witnessed an unforgettable performance. Terry Lynn Carrington, Jerry Allen, and Esperanza Spalding.
2: They perform Unconditional Love, and that really touched me somehow.
0: That's Jerry's tune.

0: What a trio indeed.
1: I was so inspired by this performance, and I was like, wow, like, I want to be like them.
0: Milena was so moved by that performance, she later recorded her own version. Here's Unconditional Love.

0: Unconditional Love, performed by Milena Casado. When Milena met Terry Lynn Carrington at Berklee, it was like striking gold.
1: From that point on, I tried to get her into some of my ensembles, my classes, and I started calling her for some gigs, and everything basically went from there.
0: At this point, Milena's story almost sounds too good to be true. She comes to America, is embraced by an all-time great, which lands to a future record deal. But her road to that fateful meeting wasn't so direct. The confidence she projected didn't reflect on what was really happening inside.
2: I've been a really insecure person my whole life. I didn't choose that, but because of everything that has happened, you know, they made me feel really small, really insecure. Growing up in a 800 people village in the middle of Spain, you feel like you don't belong somewhere because you look different to the people that surround you.
0: Milena was the only person of color in her small town. She was raised by her single mom, a white Spanish woman. Her father, a black Dominican man, wasn't around. As a child, Milena moved around a lot, from one small village to another. But everywhere she went, she stood out.
2: It's part of how people look at you. It's part of how people talk to you. My Afro hair, the way I look. In high school, I remember during some years we had to take a bus. And I remember this guy would take photos of my hair every day for like a year. And where was it called? Like Snapchat or one of these apps. Every day, making fun of my hair. I was kind of covering my hair in a wrap for a long, long time. So pretty much the trauma has been there since, you know, since always, pretty much.
0: The first sound you hear on her recording is a prelude entitled, "This Is My Hair," all caps, exclamation point.
3: Trauma with my hair. I would just straighten it. How you say, like, when you, like,
4: press it?
3: Yeah, like, straight hair. But this is what everybody else wants.
5: It speaks for me.
3: My way to deal with it is just, like, showing compassion to the people that actually made me feel that way. Because if not, I cannot be myself, feel myself, love myself.
2: I realized that I needed to search for that real version of myself. You know, the one that is not limited by fears, by insecurities, by expectations.
0: Luckily for Milena, she would at least have her mom to lean on. She wrote this tune dedicated to her. Amid all the childhood angst, Milena and her mother would explore a vast world of jazz together, and that bond would quietly transform them both.
1: Creativity saves lives. And in her case, that's a very real and tangible statement because it really did connect her to something really deep within her.
0: And that's where our story continues. I'm Christian McBride.
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0: Welcome back to Jazz Night in America. We're getting to know rising star trumpeter Milena Casado.
2: Dizzy Gillespie, This Is Atmosphere, was a really important song for me.
0: While Milena was brushing off the bullies around her, she was also discovering jazz with her mother. she remembers her bringing home CDs, Little Doors into a Whole New World. Now remember, this is rural Spain. No jazz scene, no clubs, no late night jam sessions down the block.
2: This was kind of like random. She just has a really great taste on music. So she would just pick certain CDs, you know, John Coltrane or Ornette Coleman, Sarah Vaughan, Ella Fitzgerald. And I was just listening to these records. And I was like, wow, like, this is incredible. Also, I was like, whoa, I look like them. And I feel that was the moment that clicked for me.
0: Then, Milena and her mom moved to a third small town.
2: Called Castejón de Sos.
0: That's where she really caught the jazz bug. At least this village offered a band class.
2: Actually, I wanted to be a drummer. That's what I wanted to do. But the class was full, so I couldn't play drums. But I had a couple of friends that were playing trumpet, and I was like, you know what? Let me try it. So when I tried it, it was just this instant connection. I was like, this is exactly what I need to be doing. And I never stopped.
0: This next song is entitled Yet I Can See.

0: Yet I Can See, original music by Milena Casado. As you just heard, Milena isn't only a trumpeter, she's also a soundscape artist and composer. When she moved to Boston to study at Berkeley, Terry Lynn Carrington would pick up on that right away.
1: For me, I'm more attracted to people that are doing things that really aren't related so much to the Jazz Academy. And Milena used to, do graphic scores. That means you draw pictures and you have people play whatever you're communicating on the page. It could be a picture, it could be directions, like a road map.
2: I'm a dreamer. I love to create. I love to, imagine stories and create stories. I didn't understand what composing was when I started, but that's one of the first things I was doing.
0: It was also Terry, along with trumpeter Nicholas Payton, who nudged Milena from flugelhorn to trumpet. To encourage the switch, Nicholas gave her a gift.
2: He actually helped me by actually giving me a trumpet. It changed the way I hear myself through the trumpet. I found my voice through the trumpet, and since that moment, I've been playing the trumpet fully, pretty much.
1: Whatever she hears with the flugelhorn, she's able to pull that same quality out of the trumpet. Her tone is warm, and she's leaning into a warmer, softer, prettier sound. Yet she has a lot of fire, and a lot of her fire comes from her rhythm, her sense of rhythm, her syncopation, and her articulation. One of my favorite trumpet players, just for his rhythm and articulation, was Roy Hargrove. And Milena gives you that kind of funky rhythmic gestures on the trumpet. There's a solo of hers that I just love, and I felt like she built this solo perfectly with rhythm.
0: This is the solo Terry Lynn Carrington is referring to. It's on the song Driver Man.

Melina's solo on Terry Lynn Carrington's recording of Driver Man. It's that sound which pushed Terry to offer Melina her first record deal. For Melina, she not only scored a record deal, she found a mentor, a friend, and the chance to rebuild herself from the inside out.

0: and the chance to rebuild herself from the inside out.
1: She was one of the first people that I signed to Candid Records. And I felt like Milena had something to say.
2: This is just emotional for me when I think about it. When I discovered music, music felt like home for me in a way that it was my therapy too, a way of feeling accepted, a way of feeling free. Now, when I look in the mirror, I see a version of myself that might not represent fully who I am yet, but that is committed to achieve that, to accept myself, to understand myself. I still don't know what self-love feels like. But for me, creating a song about it, about self-love, it was me saying, you know, maybe it sounds like this.
0: And that's the idea we'd like to leave you with. This is Self-Love from Milena Casado's album, Reflection of Another Self on Candid Records.

0: 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I'm Christian McBride.
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The Ray Noble tune Cherokee, that from the jazz guitar wizardry of Tal Farlow, recorded in 1954. I'm Jana Lee Ross. Thank you so much for listening to Jazz With Me. 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Let us know what you love about the jazz. 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Joining Tal Farlow on that recording was Chico Hamilton on drums and the man that I say is everywhere, Ray Brown on bass. So we'll hear a track coming up from Ray Brown, recorded about 8 years after what you just heard. Ray Brown collaborated with Milt Jackson on Vibes quite a bit, and they formed an all-star big band. So we'll hear a track from that, and the alto sax that you'll hear right up front on this is Cannonball Adderley. This is a tune Ray wrote called Thumb String.

Arriving Soon. That's an Eddie Cleanhead Vincent tune performed by the brothers Adderley, Cannonball on alto, Nat on cornet, with the rhythm section of Lewis Hayes on drums, Sam Jones playing bass, Wynton Kelly on piano. And before that, we heard Cannonball Adderley starting off the Ray Brown tune, Thumb String, and that was the Ray Brown Milt Jackson All-Star Big Band. I'm Jana Lee Ross. You're listening to Jazz. Sit back now and enjoy a beautiful track from guitarist Gene Bertoncini from a record he made in 2008 called Concerti. A very, very accomplished guitarist, plays classically and plays jazz wonderfully. So these are collaborations he had with a string quartet and bassist David Fink and arranger Michael Patterson, doing crossover work of classical pieces and jazz pieces. So you might want to make sure you have your beverage of choice with you for this. Sit back. This is a mashup of Joaquin Rodrigo's Concierto de Aranjuez. That's some of the music that Miles Davis used for his very famous Sketches of Spain. And along with the Rodrigo, you will hear Gene Bertoncini throwing in Chick Corea's Spain.

Chick Corea's acoustic band. They are Chick himself on piano with John Patitucci on bass, Dave Weckl on drums. I think you recognized it. The Disney tune, Someday My Prince Will Come. And before that, Gene Bertoncini, master guitarist, playing his medley of Joaquin Rodrigo's Concierto de Aranjuez and Chick Corea's tune, Spain. I'm Janie Lee Ross, and you're listening to Jazz.

Nancy with the Laughing Face, song written by Jimmy Van Heusen with lyrics by Phil Silver, the Nancy referencing Frank Sinatra's daughter, Nancy Sinatra. Coltrane with the classic quartet of McCoy Tyner on piano, Jimmy Garrison on bass, and Elvin Jones, recorded in 1962. Before that, a Coltrane song, Giant Steps, performed by Pat Metheny from his Trio 99 to 00 CD. That trio is Pat himself on guitar with Larry Grenadier on bass, Bill Stewart on drums. I'm Jana Lee Ross. Thank you so much for listening to Jazz with Me. And hearing that Nancy with the Laughing Face has got me in the mood for a little bit of old Blue Eyes himself.

1958, Nelson Riddle's arrangement of one of the great tragic drinking songs of all time, Angel Eyes, with Frank Sinatra singing those tragic, tragic lyrics. I'm Jana Lee Ross. Thank you so much for joining me and listening to jazz, but excuse me while I disappear. And you can get in touch with us anytime and let us know what you love about jazz by email. 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

theme music from the film Chinatown, music composed by the great English film composer Jerry Goldsmith and arranged here for Jazz Ensemble by Terrence Blanchard. A great rhythm section with him, Carl Allen on drums, Reginald Veal playing bass, and Kenny Kirkland playing piano. Before that, we heard from another very famous English film composer, Sir William Walton. That was a piece from his film score to Henry V, the Laurence Olivier version of that Shakespearean film. And that was a piece from the film called Touch Her Soft Lips and Part from pianist Lynn Ariely. I'm Janalee Ross. You're listening to Jazz.

quibble. Sit a little bit, look at it, look at it, look at it, look at it, look at it, look at it, look at it, look at it, look at it, look at it, look at it, look at it, look at it, look at it, look at it, look at it, look at it, look at it, look at it, look at it, look at it, look at it, look at it, look at it, look at it, look at it, look at it, look at it, look at it, look at it, look at it, look at it, look at it, look at it, look at it, look at it, look at it, look at it, look at it, look at it, look at it, look at it, look at it, look at it, look at it, look at it, look at it, look at it, look at it, look at it, look at it, look at it, look at it, look at it, look at it, look at it, look at it, look at it, look at it, look at it, look at it, look at it, look at it, look at it, look at it, look at it, look at it, look at it, look at it, look at it, look at it, look at it, look at it, look at it, look at it, look at it, look at it, look at it, look at it, look at it, look at it, look at it, look at it, look at it, look at it, look at it, look at it, look at it, look at it, look at it, look at it, look at it, look at it, look at it,

Kurt Elling's lyrics to Herbie Hancock's tune Hurricane. And before that, a quietler, gentler approach to that tune, although that, not that much gentler, that from Finger Painting, the music of Herbie Hancock, a group led by Christian McBride on bass with Nicholas Payton playing trumpet and Mark Whitefield playing guitar. That was Eye of the Hurricane. We started with Herbie from Taken Off in 1962. His tune, Three Bags Full, on that record, Dexter Gordon on sax, Freddie Hubbard on trumpet, Butch Warren on bass, Billy Higgins on drums. I'm Jana Lee Ross. You're listening to jazz, and sometimes too much Herbie is just the right amount of Herbie. So here's Herbie playing solo.

to Bill Evans tunes back to back. That was Jill Seifers singing Time Remembered, lyrics written by Ingrid Jensen, and that was Ingrid Jensen playing trumpet on that performance. Before that, Bill's tune Waltz for Debbie, Toots Thielemann on harmonica, leading an all-star group with Alan Broadbent, Robin Ford, Bill Stewart, great group on that record called East Coast, West Coast. We just heard Bill Stewart playing drums with Ingrid Jensen, so we'll hear another track featuring Bill Stewart on drums. This is with Pat Metheny, also Larry Grenadier on bass, and they're playing a tune from Bye Bye Birdie. Doesn't really sound like this in the movie.

A lot of living to do. That song appeared in the film Bye Bye Birdie. Didn't sound like that at all in the movie. That was the restyling of it by Pat Metheny on guitar with Larry Grenadier on bass, Bill Stewart on drums from Trio 99-00. I'm Jana Lee Ross. You're listening to Jazz. Thank you so much for sharing this terrific music with me. You can get in touch with us anytime at our email and let us know what you love about jazz. Our email address is jazznetwork@wfmt.com. Let's finish up the hour with a little more Kurt Elling, waxing poetic in a very beat poetry way.

I didn't want it. You wanted it. 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You can't get out of it now. 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Too poor for the movies, too tired to love. There's nothing we can do. 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The grocery boys get a big one. 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You're only young once. 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That's how it is. Nobody can change it. Guys in big cars whistle. Freight trains moan in the night. 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That's the way life is. Everybody's in the same fix. It will never be any different.

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That was The Master, Oscar Peterson, recorded in 1975 with Harry Sweets Edison on trumpet. The tune, Gee Baby, Ain't I Good to You. Well, hello. I hope I'm being good to you with all this jazz. I'm Jana Lee Ross, and thank you so much for being with me and sharing this music. That put me in the mood for a little more Oscar. I don't think there's ever such a thing as too much Oscar. So now let's hear Oscar recorded in 1990, live at the Blue Note in New York City. His legendary trio of Ray Brown and Bobby Durham is joined by Herb Ellis on guitar. This is one of Oscar's tunes called Sushi.

Two tracks with Ray Brown holding it down on the low end. Actually, he had some help on that low end from John Clayton on that last track. That's from a really terrific record made in the late 80s called Super Bass. John Clayton teaming up with his mentor, the great Ray Brown. So two basses on that record. Also Freddie Green, the legendary swing guitarist on that record, with Jeff Clayton on reeds, Jeff Hamilton on drums. They were playing Benny Golson's tune, Killer Joe. And before that, Ray Brown, again, holding it down with Oscar Peterson, live at the Blue Note, Bobby Durham on drums, Herb Ellis on guitar. They were recorded in 1990, and that was Oscar's tune called Sushi. I'm Jana Lee Ross. You're listening to Jazz. You can get in touch with us anytime. Just drop us an email. Let us know what you love about jazz. Our email address is jazznetwork@wfmt.com. Ray Brown spent a lot of time in the studios of Hollywood doing movie session work. So now we'll hear Ray Brown tucked into this ensemble. This is music from the film Bullet, with music composed by Lalo Schifrin. So Ray Brown on bass. And tucked in here also, you'll hear the guitarist Howard Roberts. Listen close for the guitar. You can't miss it. Actually, it's right at the beginning because you're going to hear some more Howard Roberts just after this music from Bullet.

Guitarist Howard Roberts featured on those last two tracks. That last one, his tune, Terpsichore. Terpsichore was one of the nine muses of the arts in Greek mythology. I believe she was the muse of the dance. Before that, we heard music from the film Bullet, music composed by Lalo Schifrin. You might know him best as the composer of the Mission Impossible theme. He wrote a lot of film music, and that was Howard Roberts playing guitar. He's featured a lot in that film soundtrack. Ray Brown is also in that studio ensemble, the great Ray Brown playing bass. I'm Jana Lee Ross. Glad to have you listening to Jazz with me.

Two standard popular tunes, both inspired by the music of the 19th century Polish composer Frédéric Chopin. You just heard the Brazilian song Insensatez, composed by Antonio Carlos Jobim, again inspired by a piano prelude composed by Frédéric Chopin. And before that, I'm Always Chasing Rainbows, which was inspired by Chopin's Fantasy Impromptu for piano. That was Karin Allison singing and playing piano. I'm Janie Lee Ross. You're listening to Jazz.

We just condensed 32 years of Chet Baker's career in those last two songs. Let's Get Lost, recorded in 1956. And before that, Chet Baker, one of his final recordings in 1987, live in Tokyo, the tune Arbor Way. I'm Jana Lee Ross. Thank you for listening to Jazz with me.

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2: If you can, I hope you'll be able to spend some time with me right now. I'm Peter Van de Graaff, and I have some music which is by Maurice Ravel, although it's actually a Baroque dance form. He wrote a piece in tribute to Baroque harpsichordists and composers from early France called Le Tombeau de Couperin, literally the Tomb of Couperin, but pieces in tribute to Couperin and those of his day. And one of the movements is a forlan. F-O-R-L-A-N-E. It is a Baroque dance, but originally from Italy. Here is pianist Cécile Housset.

Cécile Houssay at the piano playing that from Le Tombeau de Couperin by Maurice Ravel, a typically Baroque dance called a forlan. I'll play for you one of the suites from Water Music of George Frederick Handel. Hope you'll stay with me for that. We have some Dutch music right now, and let's begin with this forlan and rondo by a composer who was killed by Nazis in World War II. As a Jew, his name is Leo Smit. Here is the Netherlands Philharmonic conducted by Ed Spanjaard.

Forlan and Rondo, two dances by Dutch composer Leo Smit, Netherlands Philharmonic conductor Ed Spanjaard. A little more Dutch music, and this is a woman, came from a very musical family named Henriette Bosmans, also a 20th century composer. Molly Gabrion and Danny Holt performed together the Cello Sonata by Henriette Bosmans.

Molly Gebrion and Danny Holt performed that cello sonata by Dutch composer Henriette Bosmans. Now to Handel. This sinfonia comes from his oratorio Samson, and it's with the English Concert and Trevor Pinnock.

English Concert and Trevor Pinnock with the Sinfonia from the Oratorio Samson by George Frederick Handel. Some of the best-known music of Handel, as orchestrated by Sir Hamilton Harty. This is Water Music Suite No. 1 and BBC Philharmonic led by Matthias Bamert.

No period instrument performance there. That is a reworking for modern orchestra of music from The Water Music of George Frederick Handel. And a performance by the BBC Philharmonic, Matthias Bommert, the conductor, Leopold Stokowski had his hand in that orchestration. Here is a little piece from a suite by Couperin.

0: A little piece called La Babée by François Couperin.
1: 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It is 5 o'clock. I'm going to play for you the 8th Symphony by Antonín Dvořák in just a little bit. First, we have music by a couple of Italian Baroque composers, both of whom were violinists. But we're going to listen to a couple of pieces which feature the trumpet in these particular recordings. The first is by Giuseppe Torelli, who probably wrote more trumpet music from the Italian High Baroque than any other composer, in spite of his chosen instrument being the violin. He was based in Bologna, which was a center for trumpet playing at the time. This is Sandro Verzari soloing with the ensemble Seicento Novecento, and Flavio Coluso is the conductor, as we listen to not a concerto, but he called this a sonata. This by Giuseppe Torelli.

Trumpet Sonata by Giuseppe Torelli with Silvio Verzari trumpet. We'll get to the Dvorak 8th Symphony in just a little bit. Here is a concerto by Antonio Vivaldi. Now, he wrote this for oboe and orchestra. Most of his concertos were for violin and orchestra. That was his chosen instrument. But it's played here on the trumpet. And I just want to point out that if you ever listen to Baroque trumpet played as it should be played, it's a very similar sound, and it was used very often the same way as an oboe was in the Baroque. And so that is most appropriate here. This is Maurice André soloing with the Academy of St. Martin in the Fields, directed by Sir Neville Mariner. And this F major concerto in B flat major by Antonio Vivaldi, as I said, originally for oboe, but played here on the trumpet. The Riem Catalog 548 by Vivaldi.

Maurice André with the Academy of St. Martin in the Fields, directed by Sir Neville Mariner. That was an oboe or trumpet concerto in B-flat by Vivaldi. We'll have Dvorak in just a moment. Here is some music of Monteverdi from L'Orfeo.

Trumpets featured there as well. Musica Reservata performing the Toccata, which opens the opera L'Orfeo by Claudio Monteverdi. Now we come to what is sometimes called the most Czech of all the symphonies of Antonín Dvořák. It's the Symphony No. 8 in E minor. Here it is with the Pittsburgh Symphony, conducted by Manfred Honeck.

Antonín Dvořák at his happiest, really. He wrote that music while in his garden, or at his country home anyway, but spending a lot of time in his garden. Symphony number 8 in E minor, opus 88, and also has one of the happiest endings, I think, in all the music. That was the Pittsburgh Symphony Orchestra. The conductor was Manfred Honeck. Programming classical music is all about similarities.

Programming classical music is all about similarities and contrasts, and you can't get much more contrasting from that piece than this by Gaspar Sanz from 1674. It's called L'Antururu, played by Hopkinson Smith.

Lantururu by Gaspar Sanz from 1674, Hopkins and Smith on Baroque guitar. This is your host, Peter Van de Graaff. 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My name is Peter Van de Graaff. I'm going to play for you some music by Aaron Copland in a moment, which draws on Venezuelan and on Mexican tunes. After that, we're going to listen to a work which draws on Venezuelan folk tunes. And we have right now some Mexican music. Composed in 1930 by a very important Mexican composer named Manuel Ponce. He began writing as a child. There's a fun story told that when he was 5 years old, he had the smallpox and was recuperating from it. And his first composition was called The Dance of the Smallpox. Well, this comes much later. He had studied in France with Paul Dukas, and this came about as a result of that. Three preludes for cello and piano. And we listen to Diane Buccianeri, cello, and Anna Norberg, piano.

0: Three Preludes by Manuel Ponce, and Diana Bucchianeri was the featured cellist.
1: This is the Composer's Datebook for October 11th. I'm John Burge. By coincidence, the last two symphonies of the Soviet composer Sergei Prokofiev both premiered on today's date. Prokofiev's Sixth Symphony in Leningrad in 1947, and his final Seventh Symphony in Moscow in 1952. The Sixth Symphony is tragic in tone, and Prokofiev confided that it was about the physical and emotional wounds suffered by his countrymen during the Second World War. The Sixth was premiered at the opening concert of the Leningrad Philharmonic's 1947 season, and was applauded warmly by both audiences and the official Soviet critics. But early in 1948, Prokofiev somehow ran afoul of the Central Committee of the Communist Party, and his Sixth Symphony was quickly withdrawn from further performances. Prokofiev's Seventh was intended to be a symphony for children, a kind of symphonic Peter and the Wolf, written in a deliberately populist style and with a wary eye on the dictates of the Central Committee. It's an airy, almost transparently melodic score. Originally, it had a wistful, somewhat melancholic ending, with the music trailing off into silence. During the dress rehearsals, however, Prokofiev wrote an alternative, perhaps more politically correct finale, decidedly chipper and upbeat in tone. Composer's Datebook is produced by APM, American Public Media, in collaboration with the American Composers Forum, reminding you that all music was once new.
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0: These are three Latin American sketches by Aaron Copland, the first one inspired by Venezuela, and the second and third by Mexico. The conductor is Aaron Copland himself. He leads the new Philharmonia Orchestra.

1972 recording with Aaron Copland conducting his own music, The Three Latin American Sketches. As I said before, the first one from Venezuela, the next two from Mexico, and we have another Venezuelan piece here, inspired by some folk tunes, specifically from the island of Margarita. And this is called Margariteña by the Venezuelan composer Inocente Carreño, born in 1909. This is the Simón Bolívar Symphony, led by Maximiano Valdés.

0: That's music by Inocente Carreño, Maximiano Valles, and the Simón Bolívar Symphony with a piece called Margariteño, based on Venezuelan folk melodies.
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Hello, and welcome to With Heart and Voice, a program that celebrates the rich heritage of sacred choral and organ music. I'm Peter Dubois, and I'm pleased to be your host for the next hour of great listening. Thanks for joining me. It's time once again to celebrate some notable composer birthdays on With Heart and Voice. Among those who are celebrating major birthdays in October are Thomas Weelkes, marking 450 years, and Howard Hanson, born 130 years ago. Great sacred choral and organ music by them, as well as several others, including perennial favorites Herbert Howells and Ray Fun Williams. We'll begin with dramatic organ music by Herbert Howells, born October 18, 1892, in Gloucestershire. Between 1915 and 1918, he composed three rhapsodies for organ. We hear the third of these in C-sharp minor, composed in a single night during World War I during a Zeppelin raid he experienced in York. One can feel the anxiety of the time in this wonderful performance by prize-winning organist James Keeley. He plays the historic organ of St. Joseph's Cathedral in Buffalo.

choir of King's College, Cambridge sang the hymn All My Hope on God Is Founded, with text by Robert Bridges adapted from Joachim Neander. The profoundly beautiful tune Michael was by birthday composer Herbert Howells, the tune named for his beloved son who died in childhood. Stephen Cleberry conducted the choir with the Wallace Collection Brass Ensemble and organist Benjamin Bale. We began with the third of three rhapsodies for organ by Howells. James Keeley played the organ of St. Joseph's Cathedral in Buffalo. You're listening to With Heart and Voice. Though there's no documentary evidence of his birth, Thomas Weelkes was baptized on October 25, 1576, making this the 450th year since that date. His moving sacred madrigal, When David Heard That Absalom Was Slain, in the words of commentator David Bernard, portrays grief in a particularly human way, with madrigalian sighs, stabbing dissonances, and confused tonality, showing the depth of Weelkes' emotional perception and his genius in being able to convey these feelings in music. We'll hear the choir of Trinity College, Cambridge, directed by Richard Marlowe, music of birthday composer Thomas Weelkes.

All People Clap Your Hands by Thomas Weelkes, whose 450th birthday we celebrate this month. Earlier we heard his wrenching motet, When David Heard That Absalom Was Slain. Both were performed by the choir of Trinity College, Cambridge, directed by Richard Marlowe. Like Howells, Ralph Vaughan Williams was born in Gloucestershire, Vaughan Williams being born October 12, 1872, in the small village of Down Ampney, almost exactly 20 years before Howells' birth. His anthem, O How Amiable Are Thy Dwellings, was written in 1934 for the Abinger Pageant, an outdoor play by E.M. Forster, the purpose of which was to raise funds for the restoration of St. James Church there after a period of financial difficulty. We'll hear the Alora Singers led by Noel Edison. Thomas Fitches plays the organ.

0: Christopher Alsop played the third of three preludes on Welsh hymn tunes by birthday composer Ralph Vaughan Williams, one of relatively few works he composed for organ solo. This prelude was on the tune Höfrdal. Mr. Alsop played the organ of Trinity College, Cambridge. Earlier, the Alora Singers performed Oh, How Amiable Are Thy Dwellings, led by Noel Edison, with Thomas Fitches at the organ. 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
0: The lovely four-stanza poem Christ Hath a Garden by Isaac Watts has inspired several notable composers in our own time to create musical settings. Among them is our next selection by the Dean of Canadian Composers, Healy Willen, born October 12, 1880. He wrote this charming miniature in 1940, among several other works he wrote for use in more modest parishes. We'll hear the Alora Singers again under the direction of Noel Edison. Matthew Larkin plays the organ.

Christ Hath a Garden on a text by Isaac Watts with music by Healy Willen. Noel Edison led the Alora Singers. Our next birthday composer comes from Finland. Aino Juhani Rautavaara, born October 9, 1928, and considered the greatest Finnish composer since Sibelius. He grew up in the Lutheran Church, but at an early age felt drawn to the bells and ancient chants of an Orthodox monastery he encountered. His 1972 Credo is full of angular melodies and almost frantic rhythmic chant. Dale Warland leads the Dale Warland Singers in this performance.

works by Finnish birthday composer Aino-Juhani Rautavaara. We just heard Evening Hymn, taken from his Orthodox Mass All-Night Vigil from 1971. Timo Nurarani led the Finnish Radio Chamber Choir. Earlier, the Dale Warland Singers performed Credo, dating from 1972. 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Our final birthday composer had close ties to the hometown of this broadcast, Rochester, New York. Howard Hanson was born October 28, 1896, in Wahoo, Nebraska. In 1924, when he was only 27 years old, the president of the University of Rochester, Rush Rees, and industrialist George Eastman offered him the position of director of the Eastman School of Music, a position he held for 40 years, making a lasting mark on American music composition, education, and performance that continues to this day. Gloriae Dei Cantoris has championed some of his choral works, and among them is the Cherubic Hymn, a wonderful and dramatic work. The text comes from the Greek Orthodox Liturgy of St. John Chrysostom, and the music reflects influences of chant, chorale, and Hanson's love of the counterpoint of Palestrina and Bach. Gloriae Dei Cantoris performs under the direction of Elizabeth C. Patterson. Jim Jordan plays the organ.

Gloria de Cantoris performed the Cherubic Hymn by Rochester's own Howard Hanson. Jim Jordan played the organ, and all were conducted by Elizabeth C. Patterson.

Thank you for joining me for today's program as we've listened to music to celebrate several important composer birthdays. I hope you enjoyed the selections I've chosen and found them to be inspiring and uplifting. Some of the recordings on today's program come from the Richard Gladwell Collection. 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We hope you'll like us on Facebook and follow us on Instagram. Audio producers for the program are Andrew Croucher and Robert Braden. Executive producer is Gene Fisher, and I'm Peter Dubois. Please join me again next week for another edition of With Heart and Voice.

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3: It's Sunday Baroque. I'm Suzanne Bona. Canada celebrates its Thanksgiving Day on the second Monday in October. It is a harvest festival, an occasion for celebrating and expressing gratitude for an abundant harvest and sharing food with other people in the community. There is an abundant harvest of excellent Canadian musicians, including some who are particularly dedicated to playing Baroque music. And today, on the eve of Canada's national holiday, you will be treated to performances by Taufel Music Baroque Orchestra, Ensemble Caprice, and Les Boreades, among others.

0: Live from NPR News in Washington, I'm Windsor Johnston. Flights are suspended at the main airport in the capital of Saudi Arabia. Officials in Riyadh say a missile attack inside a passenger terminal on Saturday killed at least 12 people and wounded hundreds of others, some critically. NPR's Aya Bitrawi reports from Dubai.
1: This is the deadliest attack on the capital, Riyadh, since 2015, when Saudi Arabia led a coalition of countries into war in Yemen against the Iran-backed Houthis. Prior to Saturday's attack, the Houthis had already hit Riyadh's airport twice this week, piercing through Saudi Arabia's air defenses. The group is also targeting airports in the south and east. The Houthis have declared Saudi airspace and airports as theaters of operations, with the exception, they say, of airports for Mecca and Medina. The attacks come as Saudi forces and their Yemeni government allies carry out hundreds of airstrikes and attacks on the Houthis to try and recapture Yemeni territory along the Red Sea. Aya Boutraoui, NPR News, Dubai.
0: The Vatican says Pope Leo will undergo surgery this week to remove a small growth on his lung. Megan Williams reports that doctors found the nodule during a routine medical checkup.
2: Pope Leo told pilgrims gathered in St. Peter's Square on Sunday that doctors had found what he called a localized nodule in his lung. He said it was detected at a very early stage and is well contained, but doctors recommended removing it. The Vatican says the surgery will take place in the coming days, with Leo expected to recover in about a week. It's the first known health scare for the American Pope since his election last year. Leo is physically active and plays tennis regularly. Next month, he's due to make a 12-day trip to Uruguay, Argentina, and Peru, where he lived for 2 decades and holds citizenship. The Vatican has not said whether the surgery will affect those plans. For NPR News, I'm Megan Williams in Rome.
0: New inflation numbers are due out this week. NPR Stephen Bisaha reports the data will be closely watched by investors trying to guess if the Fed will raise rates again.
3: The Federal Reserve's preferred inflation index showed that inflation came in lower than expected for August. But Fed Chair Kevin Warsh has said they don't rely on any one figure. So if September's consumer price index comes in hot, that would add pressure for the Fed to raise rates later this month. The CPI comes out Wednesday. Before that, on Tuesday, we'll get September's existing home sales from the National Association of Realtors. Sales cooled in August due to high mortgage rates. Rates have only gone up sharply since then. Last week, the average for the 30-year fixed-rate mortgage was 7.4%. Stephen Bisaha.

0: NPR News, Birmingham, Alabama.
1: You're listening to NPR News from Washington. Major League Baseball's National League Championship Series gets underway tonight as the Los Angeles Dodgers and Milwaukee Brewers begin a best-of-seven matchup. From Milwaukee, Chuck Quernbach has a preview of the game.
2: The Brewers had the best record during baseball's regular season, but the Dodgers swept Milwaukee during last year's NL Championship and have won two straight World Series. Still, Brewers fan Luann Andrews says her underdog, small-market team can win.
3: Well, you know, David did take down Goliath, so we will take down the Dodgers.
4: Yes.
2: Some baseball analysts say another World Championship for the Dodgers and their high payroll would lead to more talk of a salary cap during an expected labor dispute this winter. For NPR News, I'm Chuck Quernbach in Milwaukee.
1: The Justice Department is investigating whether five major television networks violated antitrust laws. ABC, CBS, CNN, Fox, and NBC temporarily suspended their shared White House coverage last month. The move came when the administration barred CNN, MS Now, and Politico from White House grounds. The department says coordinated boycotts among business competitors can violate federal law. Full coverage resumed when a judge ordered the outlets' access restored. The network shared the cost of coverage, taking turns providing video to other news outlets. I'm Winsor Johnston, NPR News in Washington.
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6: This is Sunday Baroque, supported by Newport Mansions, protecting, preserving, and presenting an exceptional collection of house museums and landscapes in one of the most historically intact cities in America, Newport, Rhode Island, newportmansions.org. Ensemble Caprice was originally formed in Stuttgart, but relocated to Canada in part because of the rich environment for Baroque music there. Its two founders are Matthias Malta and Sophie Lariviere, both recorder players, and they're featured in this concerto by Antonio Vivaldi.

Recorder players Matthias Mauta and Sophie Lariviere, violinists Olivier Brault and David Greenberg, and the Ensemble Caprice played Antonio Vivaldi's Concerto for Two Recorders and Two Violins, Catalog No. 533. Since 1972, Toronto Consort's been playing rarely heard music and collaborating with actors and dancers and visual artists to add drama and context. Toronto Consort performs a chanson by Orlando de Lasso called Ardent Love.

0: Toronto consort sang a 16th century love song by Orlando de Lasso called Ardent Love. This is Sunday Baroque.
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0: Sunday Baroque is funded thanks to the Friends of Sunday Baroque, including the Straub family of Wilton, Connecticut, and Rita Sackett, in loving memory of her husband, Mark. The longtime leader of Canada's Tafel music wasn't even Canadian. Jean Lemond was a native New Yorker. Born in Queens and raised in Larchmont, she started violin lessons at age 7. And then in her 20s, thanks to her mom, who loved music by Johann Sebastian Bach, she found her perfect match in the Baroque violin. Jean Lemond joined Tafel music as a violinist and soon after became its music director. The New Yorker also became a Canadian citizen. Jean Lemond leads Tafel music, playing a suite by George Frederick Handel called The Faithful Shepherd.

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The Greek mythological god of the north wind, Boreas, had two sons, the Boreads, and that's also the name of a Montreal-based Baroque ensemble formed in 1991 by Francis Copron. He leads Le Boreads with oboe soloist Matthew Jenajohn playing Tommaso Albinoni's Oboe Concerto in D minor.

0: Matthew Jenajohn was the oboe soloist with Les Boreades playing Tommaso Albinoni's Oboe Concerto in D minor. Sunday Baroque is produced at WSHU in Fairfield, Connecticut, and funded by the Richard P. Garmany Fund at Hartford Foundation for Public Giving, providing support to institutions that are committed to enriching lives in Connecticut, including Connecticut Landmarks and the Hillstead Museum. Our production team is Julie Ferdino, Jennifer Basher, Sabrina Garone, Ann Lopez, and Lexi Perrinell. I'm Suzanne Bona, and this is Sunday Baroque. Members of the early music group Quicksilver play instruments that were popular in the Baroque era. Their album Stile Moderno features music that was new in the 17th century, and they chose composers whose names may be new to you. Coming up in the next hour of Sunday Baroque, you will hear Quicksilver play one of those rare treats.
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3: It's Sunday Baroque. I'm Suzanne Bona. Giovanni Battista Fontana was born in 1571 in the waning years of the Renaissance era, and he came of age as the Baroque era was emerging. Fontana pushed the boundaries, writing in an innovative, freer style called Stile Moderno. At the other end of the spectrum, English musician William Boyce was born in 1711 in the final decades of the Baroque era. He came of age as the classical era was beginning, and so he straddled that transition. Their music bookends the Baroque, and today you will hear music by both men and a couple of their in-between colleagues.

Welcome to Shout, Black Gospel Music Moments. I'm Robert Durden. In the early 1900s, the New Church of God in Christ denomination sent a host of extraordinarily talented musical missionaries out to evangelize the country. One of the most memorable was Sister Ernestine Washington. Born in poverty in rural Arkansas in 1914, Sister Ernestine married Bishop F.D. Washington in 1934, and his church, Washington Temple, soon became one of the biggest in Brooklyn. Now, as Madam Washington, her recordings are now mostly out of print, and her duties with the Kojic denomination and as a pastor's wife meant that only the lucky few at Kojic meetings in Memphis ever heard her sing. Fortunately, we have this recording of Somebody Touched Me with the Washington Temple Camp Meeting Choir from the 1950s, which lets us hear just why she was called the Songbird of the East.

0: I'm Robert Darden. Shout! 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
1: Stardate October 11th. Rejuvenating some old stars after this.
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1: Stardate October 11th. The stars in a binary system can be quite intimate. One star can pull gas off the surface of its companion, for example. And in extreme cases, the stars can merge to form a single star. Both types of interactions can make the stars look a lot younger than they really are. Many examples of this are found in Messier 10. It's a globular cluster, hundreds of thousands of stars all packed into a ball a few dozen light years across. The cluster includes an especially large number of blue stragglers, stars that look a lot younger and bluer than the cluster should contain. M10 itself is billions of years older than the Sun. It probably was born with many hot blue stars. But such stars burn out quickly, so there's no way that any of the cluster's original blue stars could still be around. Instead, the blue stragglers probably were rejuvenated,

0: Some appear to have stolen gas from a companion. The extra material revs up the nuclear reactions in the recipient, making it look much younger. Other blue stragglers may be the results of mergers. The stars spiral together. That would increase the rate of nuclear reactions as well, turning two old stars into what looks like a brand new one. Messier 10 is in Ophiuchus, the Serpent Bearer. The cluster is in the southwest as night falls, to the upper right of the teapot of Sagittarius. Through binoculars, the cluster looks like a hazy smudge of light. And we have more sky-watching tips and much more about the cosmos in Stardate magazine. Details at stardate.org. For the McDonald Observatory, I'm Billy Henry.
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3: This is Sunday Baroque. Giovanni Fontana was born in 1571 at the end of the Renaissance era into the early Baroque era. He championed a freer style called Stile Moderno. It's also the title of Quicksilver's recording of 17th century music demonstrating that style. This is Giovanni Fontana's 14th Sonata.

Quicksilver played the 14th Sonata by Giovanni Battista Fontana. Leonora Duarte was born 30 years after Fontana, and she was a prominent musical leader in Antwerp in the mid-17th century. The group Transports Publics plays two of Leonora Duarte's sinfonias.

0: Transports Publix played two sinfonias by 18th century innovator Leonardo Duarte. You can follow Sunday Baroque on Instagram for fun throwbacks and lots of photos. We're at Sunday_Baroque. This is Sunday Baroque.
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0: Sunday Baroque is funded thanks to a group of music-loving donors called the Friends of Sunday Baroque, whose generous contributors include the Schilling Family Foundation Incorporated and Lynn Walther of Lake Grove, New York. Musician Elizabeth Claude Jacquet de la Guerre was a talented keyboard player who helped evolve Baroque keyboard music and cantatas, helping her become one of the first French women to enjoy some fame as a composer and to have her music published. Elizabeth Claude Jacquet de la Guerre's compositions include 6 violin sonatas and violinist Florence Malgoire and Les Domino Play No. 6.

0: Violinist Florence Malgoire and her group Les Dominos played the Violin Sonata No. 6 by 17th century Frenchwoman Elizabeth Claude Jacquet de la Guerre. There is more about the music on our website, sundaybaroque.org.
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0: 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The artist Michelangelo said that genius is eternal patience. Johann Sebastian Bach's patience over his lifetime is part of his genius. The patience and tenacity to keep composing, to keep being curious about the talented musicians around him, and to be forever on the lookout for the next opportunity. Bach's life from 1685 until 1750 encompasses the last 65 years of the official Baroque era in history. Trumpeter Nicholas Eklund and the Swiss Baroque soloists play Bach's Second Brandenburg Concerto.

Trumpeter Nicholas Eklund and the Swiss Baroque soloists played the second Brandenburg Concerto by Johann Sebastian Bach. 18th-century composer William Boyce was born in 1711 and was famous for writing 8 symphonies. It was kind of a newish musical form that was rapidly evolving as the Baroque era in music history evolved into the classical era. William Boughton leads the English String Orchestra playing Boyce's Symphony No. 4.

0: William Boughton and the English String Orchestra play the Fourth Symphony by William Boyce. You can always go to sundaybaroque.org to find out more about all the music, musicians, and recordings you hear on this program. Sunday Baroque is produced at the Richard P. Garmany Classical Music Production Suite at WSHU in Fairfield, Connecticut by Julie Ferdino, Jennifer Basher, Sabrina Garone, Anne Lopez, Lexi Perinol, and I'm Suzanne Bona. This is Sunday Baroque. Lutenist Luca Pianca and flutist and recorder player Giovanni Antonini established their period instrument group Il Giardino Armonico, the Garden of Harmony, in Milan in 1985. Decades later, they are still going strong. Coming up on Sunday Baroque, you'll hear Il Giardino Armonico playing a concerto by 17th century Italian composer Pietro Antonio Locatelli with violin soloist Isabel Faust.
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0: This is Sunday Baroque. I'm Suzanne Bona. What inspires composers? Composer Robert Schumann once said to compose.

There's composers. Composer Robert Schumann once said, to compose music, all you have to do is remember a tune that nobody else has thought of. The tune that caught Antonio Vivaldi's ear was the virtuosic trills of the goldfinch, and he wrote a flute concerto that imitates the bird's distinctive song. It's coming up on Sunday Baroque today.

Magdalen College in Oxford was founded in the middle of the 15th century, and its founders included the establishment of a choral foundation of men and boys. The current choir has almost identical forces as the original one, although now they augment their daily chapel services with concerts and recordings. This is 16th century church music by Christopher Tye.

Bill Ives led the choir of Magdalen College, Oxford, singing Christopher Tye's Magnificat. This is Sunday Baroque, supported by Newport Mansions, protecting, preserving, and presenting an exceptional collection of house museums and landscapes in one of the most historically intact cities in America, Newport, Rhode Island, newportmansions.org. The Goldfinch has a distinctive song that apparently caught the attention of Venetian composer Antonio Vivaldi. He used the Goldfinch's fluttery trills as the theme for one of his flute concertos. Peter Verhoeyen is the flutist with Arco Baleno playing Vivaldi's Goldfinch Concerto.

flutist Peter Verheuyen and Arco Baleno played the Goldfinch Flute Concerto by Antonio Vivaldi. John Mundy composed this music about a different bird. Pifaro Renaissance Band performs In Midst of Woods, The Blackbird by John Mundy.

0: Pifaro Renaissance Band played In the Midst of Woods, The Blackbird, by 16th century church musician John Mundy. How'd you like to put a little Baroque in your step? 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
3: I'm Carol Holtz-Martin from Moline, and my husband Dana and I moved here 6 years ago and found WVIK Classical. 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

Sunday Baroque is supported by the Friends of Sunday Baroque, whose contributors include the Maurer Family Foundation in loving memory of Gil Maurer. 18th-century Italian composer Pietro Locatelli might very well be an avid public radio listener if he were alive today. He was particularly curious about the world. He appreciated the timelessness of art, and he was a passionate collector of books. Locatelli was also deeply dedicated to his music. His dynamic violin playing earned him the nickname The Earthquake. This is Pietro Locatelli's second violin concerto, played by Isabel Faust with Il Giardino Armonico.

0: From their recording Pietro Locatelli, the Virtuoso, the Poet, violinist Isabel Faust and Il Giardino Armonico played the second of Locatelli's violin concertos from his collection The Art of Violin. This is Sunday Baroque.
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0: 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Giovanni Battista Sammartini was sometimes called the father of the symphony. The 18th century musician composed 68 symphonies over his 75 years of life, and that's in addition to 50 sonatas, 3 operas, a whole bunch of concertos, and some sacred works. Violinist Chiara Banchini and Ensemble 415 played Giovanni Sammartini's third quintet.

0: Violinist Chiara Banchini and Ensemble 415 played the Quintet No. 3 by Giovanni Battista Sammartini. You can follow Sunday Baroque on Instagram for fun throwbacks and lots of photos. We're at Sunday_Baroque. Sunday Baroque is produced at WSHU in Fairfield, Connecticut, and funded by the Richard P. Garmany Fund at Hartford Foundation for Public Giving, providing support to institutions that are committed to enriching lives in Connecticut, including Connecticut Landmarks and the Hillstead Museum. Our production team is Julie Fredino, Jennifer Basher, Sabrina Garone, Ann Lopez, and Lexi Perinol. I'm Sue Zamfona, and this is Sunday Baroque. A couple of years ago, I interviewed singers Nell Snaitis and Jennifer Ellis Campani about their album Archivo de Guatemala. It's a rich variety of music from the Guatemala City Cathedral Archive, and among other things, they revealed which was their favorite music from the album. You can hear our conversation in the podcast archive at sundaybaroque.org, and coming up on Sunday Baroque, you'll hear them perform the piece they chose as their favorite.
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1: This is Sunday Baroque. I'm Suzanne Bona. When you think of Baroque-era musicians, you may be most familiar with composers from Italy, Germany, France, England, or Spain. Well, Manuel José de Quirós and Rafael Antonio Castellanos were two talented Guatemalan musicians during the Baroque era. Quirós lived from 1690 until 1765, and Castellanos was his nephew, and he lived from the 1720s until 1791. A recording from the Grammy-nominated group El Mundo includes music by both men, and you will hear some of it today.

0: Welcome to Shout, Black Gospel Music Moments. I'm Robert Darden. As we approach Halloween, I thought it would be fun to hear a few spooky gospel songs. From 1941, the Gospeliers were one of a number of old-time a cappella groups, including the Four Great Wonders, the Galilee Singers, and others recording for the Decca label. The Gospeliers were a rare mixed quartet of male and female singers, and Devil Gonna Get You is a great example of an old spiritual interpreted through that close harmony jubilee sound. The Gospeliers were part of Decca's thriving Race Records collection, artists and songs aimed primarily at the country's emerging African-American marketplace. The quartet, alas, only recorded four known tracks for Decca, and they're pretty rare. A good copy of Devil Gonna Get You goes for $20 or more on eBay.
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0: I'm Robert Darden. Shout! Black Gospel Music Moments is produced by KWBU and the Black Gospel Music Preservation Program at Baylor University Libraries.
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5: This is the Composer's Datebook for October 11th. I'm John Burge. By coincidence, the last two symphonies of the Soviet composer Sergei Prokofiev both premiered on today's date. Prokofiev's Sixth Symphony in Leningrad in 1947, and his final Seventh Symphony in Moscow in 1952. The Sixth Symphony is tragic in tone, and Prokofiev confided that it was about the physical and emotional wounds suffered by his countrymen during the Second World War. The Sixth was premiered at the opening concert of the Leningrad Philharmonic's 1947 season and was applauded warmly by both audiences and the official Soviet critics. But early in 1948, Prokofiev somehow ran afoul of the Central Committee of the Communist Party, and his Sixth Symphony was quickly withdrawn from further performances. Prokofiev's Seventh was intended to be a symphony for children, a kind of symphonic Peter and the Wolf, written in a deliberately populist style and with a wary eye on the dictates of the Central Committee. It's an airy, almost transparently melodic score. Originally, it had a wistful, somewhat melancholic ending, with the music trailing off into silence. During the dress rehearsals, however, Prokofiev wrote an alternative, perhaps more politically correct finale, decidedly chipper and upbeat in tone. Composer's Datebook is produced by APM, American Public Media, in collaboration

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Agave Baroque's album, American Originals, celebrates composers from all over the Americas. And this is an anonymous canción from the Cusco Archive in Peru.

Agave Baroque played an anonymous canción from the Cusco archive in Peru. Manuel José de Quirós and Rafael Antonio Castellanos were two Guatemalan musicians in the Baroque era. Quirós lived from 1690 until 1765, and Castellanos was his nephew, and he lived from the 1720s until 1791. The group El Mundo performs music by both men.

0: Jennifer Ellis Campani and Nell Snaitis and El Mundo performed Clarines Suaves by Manuel Quiros and Oigan Una Jacaria by his nephew, Rafael Antonio Castellanos. When I interviewed the singers, they told me that Clarines Suaves was one of their favorites from the album Archivo de Guatemala. 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
0: Sunday Baroque is funded by a group of music-loving donors called the Friends of Sunday Baroque, whose generous contributors include the New Family Trust in memory of Joan Cockrell New. Infusion Baroque is a quartet based in Canada, all graduates of McGill University. Their album, Virtuosa, celebrates women in music from the Baroque, classical, and romantic periods. This is Infusion Baroque playing the Divertimento No. 3, Opus 3, by Anna Bone.

Infusion Baroque played the Divertimento No. 3, Opus 3 by Anna Bone. I interviewed Infusion Baroque's violinist, Salini Amawat, and you can hear our conversation archived in the podcast section of sundaybaroque.org. Canadian musicians James Ennis, born in Brandon, Manitoba, harpsichordist Luc Beausejour from Rawdon, Quebec, and cellist Benoit Loisel have won a variety of Canadian musical awards and competitions between the three of them. They collaborated on this sonata by Johann Sebastian Bach.

0: Violinist James Ennis, harpsichordist Luc Beausejour, and cellist Benoit Loisel played Johann Sebastian Bach's Sonata in E minor for violin and continuo. There is more about the music at sundaybaroque.org.
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Arion is a Montreal-based period instrument group founded in 1981. Canadian flutist Claire Guimond was the founding member and former artistic director of Arion, and she also taught flute at McGill University, where one of her students was Alexa Rain Wright. This is Arion playing a double flute concerto by Johann Quantz with Claire Guimond and her former student as the soloists.

0: Flutists Claire Guimond and Alexa Rain Wright were the soloists, with Arion Ensemble playing a double flute concerto by Johann Quantz. Bach at the beach? 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Sunday Baroque is produced at the Richard P. Garmany Classical Music Production Suite at WSHU in Fairfield, Connecticut, by Julie Ferdino, Jennifer Basher, Sabrina Garone, Ann Lopez, Lexi Perinol, and I'm Suzanne Bona. This is Sunday Baroque. I had the honor of interviewing the recorder player, conductor, and composer Matthias Mauta a few years ago. He's astonishingly talented, but he told me that as a boy, he tried to quit music. In fact, he tossed his recorder into the bushes on his way home from school one day. Fortunately, his friend found it and returned the instrument. Coming up on Sunday Baroque, you'll hear Matthias Mauta with his wife, Sophie Larivier, who's also a recorder player, with their group, Ensemble Caprice.
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0: I very often would listen to Pipe Dreams Sunday nights after a long day at church. It was the perfect way to get inspiration for the next week, just to sit back and relax and to hear all these unique sounds from all over the world. And it was like having your own American Express tour of the world of the organ coming right into your living room.
1: Well, yes, I guess that is what it's like. And that's one fellow who was inspired by Pipe Dreams to get out of his living room. I won't take full credit because we all have our own individual pipe dreams, but James D. Hicks developed a fascination for music of the North Countries and decided to take an early retirement from his church job and go exploring. For the past 15 years, he's been uncovering little-known scores, some

scores, some unpublished manuscripts too, and he's commissioned new works as well. And we have been following his peregrinations, sharing in the adventure and learning along the way that there is so much music yet to be discovered. Jim's released 19 albums on the Pro Organo label thus far, and I really am struggling to keep up, though his more recent forays have taken him into the Baltic countries and searching for Germanic connections in North Atlantic territories. Today, we will savor scores and performances from Finland, Denmark, Sweden, Norway, and Iceland as the Nordic journey continues. Come on along. I'm Michael Barone with James D. Hicks today on Pipe Dreams from American Public Media.

Pipe Dreams is supported in loving memory of Lucinda and Wesley Dudley by their family, with additional support from Walter McCarthy, Clara Euland, and the Greystone Foundation, from Ed and Wanda Eichler, and from Goulding & Wood Incorporated of Indianapolis, Indiana, and Integrated Organ Technologies Incorporated of Roswell, Georgia. They're members of APOBA, the Associated Pipe Organ Builders of America, which is a collaborative of designers, creators, and maintainers of pipe organs found in religious and educational institutions, concert halls, and residences throughout the United States and beyond. And the APOBA Resource Guide and Member Prospectus is available to you at apoba.com. The town of Skara in the northern part of Sweden, with only a few more than 11,000 inhabitants, and as a result, perhaps not likely on any tourist resume, but its 13th century cathedral definitely makes it worth a visit, as does the neoclassic 1964 Paul Goddard Anderson pipe organ, on which Jim gets us rolling with this neoclassical Toccata and Fugue from 1953 by Jakob Nyvall. This comes in Volume 3 of the Nordic Journey series, and, as with all of our performances today, features organist James D. Hicks.

0: some 20th century music there in the style of the early 18th century, Toccata and Fugue in C minor from the year 1951 by Jakob Nyvall of Sweden. Performance featuring James D. Hicks playing the Andersen organ from 1964 at the cathedral in Skara, Sweden. Quite a nice place for organ music.
1: And a great acoustic and sounds very much like a neoclassic instrument. I always wanted to make a record like that. I grew up loving the music of Paul Hindemith and Hans Friedrich Michaelsen, that type of 20th century neoclassic approach. And a lot of the music on Volume 3 exemplifies this with Nordic composers.
0: This is James D. Hicks, around whose performances and commentary today's Pipe Dreams program is built. And we're going to combine another neoclassic Danish-built choir organ, in this case, by the Frederiksborg Organ Company, combined with a 19th-century Swedish-built instrument by Zetterquist and Son. He's both at the Aulos Petri Church in Örebro, in an interesting dialogue for two organs by Gunnar Thyristam, who's one of the leading Swedish composers in the new objective style, which was prominent in the mid-20th century. This is a movement from his organ concerto number 14, Musica Reflexiva, the sound of a big Swedish romantic style instrument, is, as you will hear, quite distinctive. Yes, Jim?
1: That's right. These recordings, let's say, from Malmö, St. John's, that's Volume 2, or Kalmar Cathedral, Volume 5, have that Swedish sound, and it's unlike the German Romantic or the English Romantic or certainly the Kavaya Kol. And so that's one of the great discoveries for me. When I was considering not knowing much about Nordic organs, I thought, well, they're all neoclassical, Marcussons, Andersen, what have you, Frobenius. But I learned very quickly that there's a significant romantic tradition, not only in music, but in organ building, especially in Sweden. And these are very characteristic sounds, especially in the reeds. And people should be aware of this and go and play these organs and make their own recordings, because it's unlike anything else.

0: Well, there we had a combination of a romantic Swedish and a 20th century Danish pipe organ, instruments by Setterquist and the Frederiksborg organ builders at the Olaus Petri Church in Örebro in Sweden. The music drawn from the collection Musica Reflexiva, the third movement there, by Gunnar Thyristam. Claes Holmgren joined James D. Hicks in that performance. And with 19 albums released so far in your Nordic Journey series for Pro Organa Records, Jim, the many instruments that you've recorded on and the repertoire that you've researched, particularly in the early projects, working with producer and engineer Fred Holman of Pro Organa Records, I mean, my mind boggles.
1: Well, to do one of these projects is like planning a military campaign. It takes years of corresponding with people at different venues, making sure the practice time is right, making sure the recording can happen as planned. And it requires considerable amount of planning. And so I look at it as planning for battle, and it takes that kind of advanced thought. So once you get past that stage and everything is in place, then it becomes like an adventure, because you only can plan but so much. And so it's interesting that things happen. On the very first Nordic Journey recording in Linköping Cathedral in Sweden, we didn't plan for the fact that the town band was going to be doing a concert in the evening hours on the park right next to the church. And so negotiating things like that, negotiating with street musicians, it's very difficult to find a completely quiet time the more you get into urban areas. And so it becomes an adventure in and of itself. There are all kinds of things that can happen, but there is a certain magic that happens when you get into these beautiful sacred spaces with these immense organs and fantastic acoustics. And just think about, if you're sitting at a particular place, who was there before, and all the great music making that came before you in the centuries previous. So that we're doing is just adding another verse, and hopefully creating a product that maybe will enable someone in the next generation to contribute their own verse.

That was Gaudete by Bo Grenbeck of Denmark. He's organist at the Helsinger Cathedral. His music played by James D. Hicks on the organ at the cathedral in Kalmar, Sweden. And here's another side to that same instrument, highlighted in an elegiac prelude by another Danish composer, Dan Kjær Nielsen.

Quite a lovely thing, the Elegiac Prelude by Dan Kerr Nielsen of Copenhagen, a performance by James D. Hicks at the Cathedral in Kalmar, Sweden. This comes from Volume 5 of Jim's Nordic Journey series for Pro Organa Records, of which there are now a total of 19 albums released, some of them multi-disc sets. Can find information about this remarkable undertaking, including some revelatory videos also. All of it accessed either through the Pro Organa Records website or through our program page for today. We're program number 2640, and you'll find us at pipedreams.org. But we've only just begun. I'm Michael Barone with James D. Hicks today as our Nordic journey continues here on Pipe Dreams from American Public Media.

0: Some music there by a multi-talented composer-performer, active in the second half of the 20th century, actually up until 2007. Jack Madsen, his name, a professional flautist, a church musician and cantor, and a conductor, too. That was his chorale, played by James D. Hicks on the Grönlands organ at St. Michael's Church in Turku, Finland. Interesting guy, this Mr. Madsen.
1: This is a composer from a lesser-known part of Finland, the Åland Islands, which is a Swedish-speaking part of the country and really one of my favorite places anywhere in the Nordic world, a very lovely and telegenic part of things, a juxtaposed of Swedish and Finnish cultures. Jack Madsen came from the Åland Islands, and many of his works come from really a secular point of view. He spent most of his life conducting in the Swedish theater in Helsinki, so he approaches the organ in the few pieces that he composed from a whole different point of view than of your traditional organist, choir master, professional musician.
0: Well, we've had early and late 20th century works so far. Now for some real meat. I think anyone familiar with the organ repertoire knows the Passacaglia by Bach. And certainly anyone involved with the organ after Bach, certainly as a composer, inevitably has that magnificent Passacaglia hovering in their subconscious or maybe perched on their shoulder as they worry about what their next measure might contain. And next, we have a marvelous Passacaglia from Sweden. Jim?
1: One of the beautiful things about music is that there is literally so much of it. And if you have kind of a mind geared toward musical exploration, you can find an occasional piece like this Passacaglia in F sharp minor by the Swedish composer Herman Åkerberg. This is a musician that lived kind of the average life, had a church job, taught at the local conservatories at Malmö in the southern Sweden for all of his life. But here's a piece that lasts about 19 minutes, and it is a symphony in symphonic proportions all in itself. So yes, you do have the weight of Bach already and always looking over one's shoulder, but he really takes this whole idea to another level. Now here I get the presence, as I have played this piece, of Max Reger and how influential that composer was to a whole generation of composers. And here is Åkerberg's take on the late German Romantic tradition, a piece that was probably written in the 1920s, but yet here we are a whole century later, and I have been told this is a premiere recording of this immense piece. So my hope is that some of my colleagues will hear this and then try it for themselves, because this is a piece that definitely needs to be shared. It has a very short introduction and then a full organ and then boils down symphonically to as quiet as possible. And then you have leads directly into the Passacaglia without any break, which is kind of unusual in itself. And the composer brings it to several incredible climaxes and then continues with a double fugue based upon the theme. And then finally this immense chorale setting and ending it unusually on the softest stop of the organ. And I think there's so much that is unique. And of course, Bach and Reger paved the way. But Herman Åkerberg, who's not really known to anyone, was able to take the idea for into the 20th century. And I highly recommend this to anyone.
0: Now at the Olaus Petri Church in Örebro, Sweden, giving us a real demonstration of its 1913 Zetterquist's pipe organ, James D. Hicks plays Passacaglia in F-sharp minor by Herman Åkerberg.

It's rather wonderful how, after all the Sturm und Drang, the storm and stress, that piece ends so quietly, as if perhaps it all had been a dream. That was the Passacaglia in F-sharp minor by Hermann Ockerberry, in late Romantic style, the composer, though, from the mid-20th century in Sweden. Playing upon the splendid 1913 Swedish-built Zetterquist organ at the Olof Petri Church in Örebro, our soloist and my guest commentator today, James D. Hicks, whose fascination with Nordic composers has resulted in a 15-plus-year project, recording new and old music, uncovering forgotten manuscripts, and even commissioning contemporary scores, all of it digitally documented in audio and video by Pro Organo Records. You can find links to more background on all of it, audio sources, composer and performer biographies, instruments, pictures, all easily available at pipedreams.org. This is program 2640. I tip my hat to Jim Hicks, the energy behind it all, and producer Frederick Holman, who helped make Dr. Hicks' pipe dream come true. Our pipe dreams is supported in loving memory of Lucinda and Wesley Dudley by their family. And additional support comes from Walter McCarthy, Clara Euland, and the Greystone Foundation, from Ed and Wanda Eichler, from Integrated Organ Technologies, Incorporated of Roswell, Georgia, and Goulding and Wood, Incorporated of Indianapolis, Indiana. These last two members of APOBA, the Associated Pipe Organ Builders of America, which is a collaborative of designers, creators, and maintainers of pipe organs, which you'll find in religious and educational institutions, concert halls, and residences throughout the United States and beyond. And the APOBA Resource Guide and Member Prospectus is available at apoba.com. Thanks to John Kuntz for the extra labors required today, my associate producer. Michael DeMarc is technical director. And in most markets, we will continue with the second hour, continuing with James D. Hicks and his Nordic journey. But if that's not the case where you're listening, you can access the additional programming online at pipedreams.org. But meanwhile, I hope you've enjoyed the music we've featured here and that you'll stay tuned for more fine listening.

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0: Music for Two to Play, a fantasy for organ four hands by Gustav Mankell, who was one of the foremost organists in the Nordic lands in the 19th century. He toured widely and for 45 years served as organist at St. Jacob's Church in Stockholm. James D. Hicks was joined by George Chittenden for that performance on the Knud Olsen organ from 1879, though restored in 1986 by Markussen, at the Church of the Holy Spirit, the Heiligandskirchen in Copenhagen. This is from Volume 10 of Jim's Nordic Journey series of albums for Pro Organo Records. And with it, we welcome you to the second hour of our program today, which is sort of a Nordic journey continuing here on American Public Media's Pipe Dreams. I'm Michael Barone, and with me today is the irrepressible James D. Hicks. Jim, in your travels, you have uncovered some rather unusual music, and I think chief amongst it would be this next piece for a little-known plucked instrument, new to me. Sounds kind of like an Aeolian harp in a way, don't you think?
1: Right. It's called Connell, and

0: Estonian. In Finland, it would be known as kantele, and it's kind of like a zither-like instrument. It's a plucked string mechanism that is often played on the performer's lap, and it's a very, very delicate sound. And as such, probably one would think it's not a natural fit with the King of Instruments. And indeed, when playing in ensemble with the kantele or the kantele, one has to employ the most delicate stops of any organ in which you are performing. And also, you might think, correctly, there's not much of a literature for it. This is the only piece I know by the Finnish composer Toivo Elovaara, who lived in the middle of the 20th century. And this is a one-off piece called Hymni, dating from 1949. And it's a very elegiac kind of attitude. Evidently, it was written in memory of a recently deceased colleague. And it's a very beautiful dialogue between the kantele and the organ, and it always struck me that the theme of the piece is somewhat like the old ground we hear from the Italian Baroque, La Follia, and you'll hear that the repetition of the harmonies in this particular piece, and affords one the opportunity to hear some of the absolute quietest stops of the Ockermann and Lund organ in the Kallio Church.
1: So here it is, Hymni by Toivo Elovaara, played by Hedy Vilsma, playing on the kantele with organist James D. Hicks.

0: A beautiful hymn by Toivo Elovaara, scored for the cantilla, the Finnish zither, with organ, of course. Performance recorded at the Kallio Church in Helsinki by Hedy Vilsma, who played the cantilla, and James D. Hicks was our organist, using very restrained registrations on the 1995 Åkerman & Lund organ, which really is a wonderful instrument.
1: It's very much conceived in the romantic French style, Cavaillé-Coll style. And if you go to the console, there's the same ventil system that you would find in the 19th century French instruments that we all love and know so well. So it's kind of transplanted to Finland, the French tradition, and it's really used very successfully now as a teaching instrument because for students there in Helsinki, because it has no aids to registration, as we know, such as Setzer or computer combination systems. You have to do it the old school way, as Franck or Tournemire or Vidor would have done. And so it's used very often as a teaching instrument to show students how to play French romantic music in an authentic style. So that's how it achieved its initial impetus. But it's also very much, as the church itself is constructed in Finnish national style, the organ kind of takes over a Nordic characteristic, I think. It's got a lot of dark, really fundamental sounds in the specification. And so this piece by Olli Saari, while certainly contemporary French in its orientation, certainly has a certain Finnish zeitgeist to it, and it's certainly not a replica or a copying of some other thing. It's its own, I think, synthesis of Nordic and Gallic sensibilities.
0: So exploring more of the resources now of this 48-stop Åkerman & Lund organ at the Kallio Church in Helsinki, a piece, one of many, that Jim has commissioned during his tours of his Nordic journey, a dance diptych, one of them sensual, the other vigorous, music of Olli Saari.

Some new music for organ, the Dance Diptych by Olli Saari of Finland, a sensual dance and a vigorous dance. The piece premiered in 2023 by the fellow who commissioned it, who happens to be my guest and our performer today, James D. Hicks, who made that recording on the 48-stop 1995 Åkerman and Lund organ at the Kallio Church in Helsinki. And the Dance Diptych appears with other works as part of Volume 14 in Jim's ongoing and always revelatory audio series Nordic Journey, produced by Pro Organo Records. I struggle to keep track of Jim and his involvements. We're probably not right up to date, but we'll continue with more background details about our composers, instruments, and the unstoppable Mr. Hicks himself can be accessed either on the Pro Organo website or with links from us at pipedreams.org. This is program 2640 as the Nordic Journey continues. I'm Michael Barone, and I'm always happy to have you listening, but I'm even happier when I can share the microphone with Jim Hicks, as I have many times before, here on Pipe Dreams from American Public Media.

Now we are in Iceland at the Hallgrims Church in Reykjavik with its majestic 102 rank 1992 Kleiss organ. Music there by a Norwegian composer, Hans Olaf Lien, one of his three Israeli folk songs, It Happened to Jephthah. I'm not sure what actually happened, but it's a song without words in any event. James D. Hicks performing, of course. And here's another piece, also folk bass, played at the Hallgrims Church. And another Hicks commission, as it turns out, this time from Nils Lindberg. It's one of a set of three Dalecarlian reflections based on Swedish folk tunes, the fourth movement, the Leksund tune.

0: From Swedish folk tradition, a Leksand tune from Nils Lindberg's Dalecarlian Reflections. Performance on the Kleiss organ at the Hallgrims Church in Reykjavik, Iceland, by James D. Hicks. I get a sense, Jim, that your Nordic journey has many byways, despite beginning as a yearning by you to find out more about music and composers of Scandinavia. But with more than 15 years into this project, the relationships have begun to intermingle and the opportunities to cover new ground seem to be endless.
1: Michael, I think you could go on forever. When I did the initial volume one, and that was going to be the only volume in 2010, as I dug deeper into this one tradition, I realized that there was so much of worth that people were unaware of. And I believed so much in this music that I felt like, rather than hearing more of the same mainstream composers, as wonderful as they are, that it would be an excellent way to spend the more mature years of my career trying to find something different. And I maintain, especially with the advantage of the internet these days, that you could take the same idea of a Nordic journey and make a South American journey, a Spanish journey, a Czech journey. There's great music all over the world, and we now have the technology to find it. And if I can do it, who's someone who's somewhat technologically challenged, I think anyone can do it. And that's part of the excitement of this project. And I think I would encourage my colleagues to find their own treasure hunt and have the same kind of passion for it.

0: a piece by a Finnish composer, Peter Healy, a work written for liturgical use as a prelude for the second Sunday after Easter, Misericordia Domine. It featured the full dynamic resources of a 51-stop 1936 Kangasalan organ at St. Martin's Church in Turku in Finland. This drawn from Volume 8 of the Nordic Journey series, featuring performances by James D. Hicks. Jim and I go back quite a long way, and at first I didn't realize just how far back we went and how importantly we were connected. But Jim, I'm going to let you tell the story.
1: Well, I grew up in Fredericksburg, Virginia, which is located about 50 miles south of Washington, D.C. And the station there, and I'm going to guess...
2: would have been WETA.
1: Something like that, maybe. That sounds familiar. Would play Pipe Dreams. But it was really in the 1980s where, and this sounds like the last thing I would want to listen to, but I very often would listen to Pipe Dreams Sunday nights after a long day at church. And it'd be Sunday nights and the station would come out in New York City. And it came on kind of late in the evening, I'd say around 9 o'clock or so, and it was an hour and a half. It was the perfect way to get inspiration for the next week, because then I could hear, after a long day of making music myself and making music with other people, just to sit back and relax and to hear all these unique sounds from all over the world and a lot of music I'd never heard before. And I can tell you, just for an example, and this would have been around 1989, 1990, I can remember this one program in which you had this piece for bagpipes and organ. It was recorded by Oscar Gottlieb Blar. And it was, I think it was an improvisation on an old Lutheran chorale. And that really struck me. And as an amateur bagpiper now, I still listen to that record. And it was that kind of creativity and expanding my horizons and learning more about a subject which I thought I knew a whole lot about, which I thought was a lot of part of the magic of Pipe Dreams. And it was like having your own American Express tour of the world of the organ coming right into your living room. And, of course, now I listen to it more online. That seems to be the way to go for me and my schedule. But back then, it was just such a, for years and years, that I would have this kind of wonderful time for myself, Sunday nights at 9 o'clock, to hear and to learn and to just savor more about the unique world of the pipe organ.
2: And your wife and kids would say, now, leave Dad alone.
1: Yeah, that's right.
2: He's in his space.
1: That's right. That's right. It was like my one moment of peace in the week. And it was something for me. And that enabled me to continue for the next week and to do my thing.
2: And you likely heard your first Scandinavian music on a Pipe Dreams broadcast?
1: That's right. I was just remembering today that I heard a recording by Hans Fagius at a Katarina Kirch in Stockholm on an organ that burned and now has been replaced. But I remember hearing music by Otto Olsson, Oscar Lindberg, and how much of that had made an impression on me. And it probably just listening to that one recording planted some seed, which bore fruition decades later.
2: Well, I apologize for leading you down the primrose path on your Nordic journey.
1: Well, thank you. And now that my stuff is out on Pipe Dreams, I've come full circle.

And there we have the ferocious fugal finale to the Sonata in F Minor, Opus 9, by sort of the father of 20th century Norwegian organ music, Arild Sandfold. Performance on the 1939 Steinmeier organ, as recently restored in 2014 by the Kuhn Company of Switzerland. This instrument, though, at the Nidaros Cathedral, the Norwegian National Church in Trondheim. And with that performance, I think we are going to wrap up our discourse for the day. But I can guarantee that James D. Hick's Nordic journey will continue, and we will again visit with Jim before too long. I guarantee it. Should you be curious to find out information about the composers, the instruments, and the performer, too, featured today, we have links to sources, revelatory videos also. 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This is program 2640. 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They are members of APOBA, the Associated Pipe Organ Builders of America, which is a collaborative of designers, creators, and maintainers of pipe organs found in religious and educational institutions, concert halls, and residences throughout the United States and beyond. 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John Kuntz is associate producer. Michael DeMarc is technical director. 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On their behalf, I'm Michael Barone, who thanks you for listening.

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Before the Reformation, Magdeburg was one of the most influential and prosperous towns, part of the Hanseatic League. And even during the time of the Reformation, there were some difficulties, but they had a wonderful musical scene. They underwent a tremendous group of suffering battles, one of the worst in the entire story of the 30 Years' War in the 17th century, and it almost destroyed them. But Volume 3 in the ongoing series, Music from Hanseatic Cities, with Manfred Cordis and the European Hansa Ensemble, is entitled Music from Old Magdeburg, this week right here on Millennium of Music. I'm Robert Aubrey Davis. Well, our first figure, and probably the one we're most familiar with, is Martin Agricola. He was famously from modern-day Svibodzin, but he becomes the first cantor of the old school there and takes over composing duties, worked for a very, very long time in Magdeburg. We'll hear a couple of his pieces before we go to the works by Wolf Heinz, who himself was a friend of Martin Luther, comes to Magdeburg at the time of Martin Agricola and takes over as organist of the cathedral there. In the case of Agricola, we will hear From Heaven, Look Upon Us, O Lord, and the famous Ein Feste Burg. And from Wolf Heinz, we'll hear Now We Are Asking You, O Holy Ghost. Once again, the European Hansa Ensemble, directed by Manfred Cordis.

0: Volume 3 in this amazing collection called Music from Hanseatic Towns. This is music from Old Magdeburg with the Hansa Ensemble conducted by Manfred Cordes. This week right here on Millennium of Music, I'm Robert Aubrey Davis.
1: Hi, I'm Michael Barone. 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
0: I'm Robert Aubrey Davis. Well, our next set takes us to the figure who takes over after the death of Agricola. That would be Gallus Dressler. He was born in Nebra, but he comes there and probably worked extensively in the lands of the lowlands, even though at that point it was called the Regio Belgica. He might have even studied under Jacobus Clemens non Papa, which is very impressive, and wrote some very fine pieces as well. And after we hear a set of pieces by Gallus Dressler, no other foundation can anyone lay, and who will be my hope, we turn to the next figure, Leonhard Schroeter, who lived around 1532 to 1600. We'll hear his setting for the Blessed Trinity and All in God We Place Our Hope. It's an amazing collection of pieces. This is music from Old Magdeburg, the ongoing series dedicated to music from Hanseatic cities with the European Hansa Ensemble in Manfred Cordes.

0: Manfred Cordes, the European Hansa Ensemble, Volume 3 of Music from Hanseatic Cities, with music from Old Magdeburg, this week right here on Millennium of Music. I'm Robert Aubrey Davis.
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0: I'm Robert Aubrey Davis. We have one more piece we can hear from Leonhard Schroeter. And then the next figure, because he does this in chronological order, bless Manfred Cordes for finding these incredibly obscure pieces, is a composer about whom we know almost nothing, Friedrich Weisensee, and he takes over after Schroeter in Magdeburg. He lived from around 1560 to 1622. We will hear My Sins Are More Than Sands of the Sea, the setting of the Cantate Domino, and the next figure is very important. Heinrich Grimm is there, and boy, what a well-named composer, at the time of the Great Terror. It was truly an extraordinary thing. In May of 1631, Magdeburg was almost completely destroyed by the imperial troops under General Tilly. The Magdeburg bloodbath killed perhaps 20,000. Of the 35,000 people in the town. The 30 Years' War, you cannot imagine what a terrible experience this was. So we will hear his setting, Lord Over Us All. And then one last anonymous piece that survived during the time of the 30 Years' War. Take careful note, my devout Christians. Almost certainly Johann Hermann Schein had a hand in this, but what an amazing recording, music from Old Magdeburg, the European Hansa Ensemble, conducted by Manfred Cordes.

0: Well, what a project this has been, and yet there are more. There's even a volume 4 in this series. Music from Hanseatic Cities, volume 3, dedicated to music from Old Magdeburg, the European Hansa Ensemble, conducted by Manfred Cordes, has recorded scores of recordings, literally, on the CPO label. For complete information, simply check our website, millenniumofmusic.com. We're always so pleased when you do. Our technical director is Christopher Drummond, and for the program, this has been your producer and host. I'm Robert Aubrey Davis.
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I'm Mindy Heisel, inviting you to join me for this broadcast concert of Americana Austriana, the final program in this season of Chamber Music Quad Cities. This was a program with two American works, separated in time by more than a century, and bookended by two pieces written just 12 years apart in Vienna. Chamber Music Quad City's 25-26 concert season concluded with this nod to the impending 250th anniversary of the Declaration of Independence. Again, Americana Austriana featured works by American composers Charles Ives and Sean Occhiobolo, as well as two works written in Austria just a few years after the signing of the Declaration by the Viennese classicists Haydn and Beethoven. The Ives Fourth Violin Sonata, Children's Day at a Camp Meeting, evokes the exuberance of children as they are let loose at a 19th century religious gathering, while Sean Occhiobolo's sunny, diatonic, beautiful city uses the piano trio to project a sunny, playful optimism. This concert took place at the Trinity Episcopal Parish Hall in Davenport on Saturday, March 28th. Before we begin with music performed by Chamber Music Quad Cities and guest soloists Sally Koo and Elizabeth Oakes, let's meet the musicians. A violinist of great range and energy, Sally Koo has performed internationally as a solo, chamber, and orchestral musician. Her recent calendar includes engagements as soloist, recitalist, chamber musician, orchestral guest, and faculty in California, Illinois, Iowa,

guest, and faculty in California, Illinois, Iowa, Minnesota, New Hampshire, New York, Wisconsin, and Korea. Saleh has appeared in concert at the Musikverein in Vienna, as well as Carnegie Hall, Central Park in New York, Music from Salem, the Kimmel Center in Philadelphia, the National Cathedral and National Gallery in Washington, D.C., and many other venues. She soloed with the Lebanese Philharmonic Orchestra and recently returned a third time to Lebanon as artist in residence. She is regularly invited as a guest artist with groups such as the Minnesota Orchestra, the Orchestra of St. Luke's, St. Paul Chamber Orchestra, the International Contemporary Ensemble, and her multicultural project, Dari, aims to build and strengthen bridges between contemporary Korean compositions and the classical Western canon. Dari, meaning bridge in Korean, builds vital, overlapping connections among music students, performers, and pedagogues between new music and the Western canon and beyond, all while amplifying the voices of Korean composers. Despite a performance itinerary that has covered North America, Europe, the Middle East, and Eastern Asia, Dr. Koo has established a thriving teaching career and was thrilled to join some old friends and new colleagues at the School of Music at the University of Illinois Urbana-Champaign as assistant professor of violin in the fall of 2022. Violist Elizabeth Oakes is an active chamber musician, chamber music coach, and performer. A dedicated teacher, Ms. Oakes currently runs the Chamber Music Residency Program at the University of Iowa and serves as the director of the University of Iowa String Quartet Residency Program. For 22 years, Elizabeth Oakes was the violist of the Maya Quartet, and as a member of the quartet, she performed throughout the United States, Asia, Canada, and Europe, concertizing in major venues including Alice Tully Hall, Merkin Hall, and Washington, D.C.'s Kennedy Center. Ms. Oakes has taught at numerous summer music festivals, including the Interlochen Advanced String Quartet Program, the Great Wall International Music Academy in Beijing, and the Rocky Mountain Summer Conservatory in Steamboat Springs. Praised for his versatility, Gregory Sauer performs in many different musical arenas. He has appeared in recital at the Old First Concert Series in San Francisco, Vanderbilt University, Rice University, the Crocker Art Museum in Sacramento, and the Bright Music Concert Series in Oklahoma City. Mr. Sauer has performed concertos with orchestras such as the Houston Symphony, the Quad Cities Symphony, the Columbus, Georgia Symphony, and the Missoula Symphony, among many others. As a member of Trio Solis, he has performed in Carnegie's Weill Recital Hall. Greg has recorded for Harmonia Mundi, MSR Classics, and Mark Records. He holds the positions of principal cello of the Tallahassee Symphony and assistant principal cello of the Colorado Music Festival Orchestra. He served 9 seasons as principal cellist of the Oklahoma City Philharmonic Orchestra, and as a committed teacher and mentor, Greg was appointed to the music faculty at Florida State University in 2006. He taught for 11 years at the University of Oklahoma, was named presidential professor in 2005. Other teaching positions have been a visiting professorship at the University of California in Los Angeles and at summer music programs such as the Texas Music Festival, the Green Mountain Chamber Music Festival, and the Duxbury Music Festival. Pianist Thomas Sauer is highly sought after as soloist and chamber musician in a wide range of repertoire. Recent appearances include Carnegie Hall, St. John's College at Oxford, and the Chamber Music Societies of Lincoln Center, Boston, and Philadelphia. With his longtime duo partner, Colin Carr, Mr. Sauer has appeared at the Wigmore Hall, the Amsterdam Concertgebouw, the Isabella Stewart Gardner Museum, and De Camera. He has performed with members of the Juilliard String Quartet at the Library of Congress and has given numerous concerts with the Brentano String Quartet.
Mr. Sowers

varied discography includes recordings of Beethoven and Haydn piano sonatas, as well as plenty of solo music with Colin Carr, the complete cello and piano works of Mendelssohn and Beethoven, as well as music of Hindemith, Britten, and Schnittke. Thomas Sauer has performed at many of the leading festivals in the United States and abroad, including Marlboro, Caramore, Music at Menlo, Chamber Music Northwest, and Taos. A faculty member of Manus and Vassar Colleges, Mr. Sauer was the founder and music director of the Manus Beethoven Institute, a highly regarded summer program that ran for 15 seasons. Chamber Music Quad Cities' Americana Austriana opens with a sunny string trio by Franz Joseph Haydn. Haydn's 18 surviving string trios are early works composed during the 1760s, but as anyone who knows Haydn will understand, this doesn't make them immature. He was in his 30s when he wrote them, already in the service of the Esterházy family, and they post-date the Mortensen symphonies and the first 10 divertimento quartets. So, in other words, they belong to Haydn's first period of maturity, and they are wholly lovely. Scored, with one exception, for two violins and cello, four of the five works begin with an adagio and continue with an allegro and a final minuet. The string trio by Haydn, providing a gracious opening to Chamber Music Quad Cities' Americana Austriana.

One of the lovely and gracious of the 18 surviving string trios by Franz Joseph Haydn, opening this concert by Chamber Music Quad Cities, Americana Austriana. Music now by American composer Charles Ives, who was born in mid-October of 1874, would go on to become the leading American composer of art music in the early 20th century. Ives was born in Danbury, Connecticut, and was a unique figure, as he remained a bit of an amateur throughout his mature creative life. He wrote music primarily for his own amusement and gratification, and he cultivated a style utterly disassociated from the mainstream. As Robert P. Morgan put it, Ives was a quintessential outsider, an American maverick who followed his own idiosyncratic path in pursuit of private artistic goals. In 1916, Ives composed his fourth violin sonata, subtitled Children's Day at the Camp Meeting, specifically for his 12-year-old nephew, Moss White Ives. As a result, it is technically less intricate, smaller in scope, and lighter in mood. However, its narrative closely connects to the Third Symphony and the Third Violin Sonata. As Ives wrote in the note included in the score, the subject matter is a kind of reflection, remembrance, expression of the children's services at the outdoor summer camp meetings held around Danbury and in many of the farms in Connecticut. The first movement was suggested by an actual event. As Ives reported, the organist's postlude, practice, and the boys' fast march go to joining in each other's sounds, the loudest singers singing wrong notes. The second movement combines the hymn, Yes, Jesus Loves Me, with the sounds of nature on a summer day. And in the concluding movement, the boys are marching again with memories fading, hesitating, and finally stopping altogether. The notion of Ives as an isolated, idiosyncratic, and uniquely American figure has recently been challenged by a number of studies, placing Ives squarely within his times. He had strong links to European composers ranging from Bach to Scriabin, drawing on traditional practices while also developing new innovations. And he also backdated his scores to sound more modern than he really was. As scholars would later put it, the picture that is emerging is increasingly well-rounded, embracing the contrasts and contradictions that both Ives and his music so richly embodied. Here is that fourth violin sonata of Charles Ives, performed by violinist Sally Koo and pianist Thomas Sauer.

as part of this Chamber Music Quad Cities Americana Austriana concert. You just heard the fourth sonata by Charles Ives for violin and piano. Violinist Sadako was featured, joined by pianist Thomas Sauer. City Beautiful was composed in 2021 by Sean Okpagbolo. It is a triptych for chamber ensemble and inspired by Chicago's iconic architecture and the City Beautiful movement of the late 19th century, a philosophy that believed urban beauty could promote civic virtue and human flourishing. Each movement of this trio pays tribute to a visionary architect and one of their landmark structures. The first, Aqua, captures the fluid, modern elegance of Jean Gang's Aqua Tower, with music shaped by the building's graceful water-like design. The second, Prairie, is a chaconne inspired by Frank Lloyd Wright's Roby House, reflecting the symmetry, space, and quiet complexity of his Prairie School style. The final movement, Burnham, honors Daniel Burnham and the Beaux-Arts grandeur of Union Station, evoking the neoclassical meets modern energy and the enduring bustle of this historic hub. Together, these movements are not just a trio, but a musical love letter to the architectural soul of Chicago. Here is City Beautiful for violin, cello, and piano by Sean Okpagbolo. Violinist Sadako joining cellist Gregory Sauer and pianist Thomas Sauer.

The trio City Beautiful, composed in 2021 by Sean Okpebolo and performed by violinist Sally Koo, cellist Gregory Sauer, and pianist Thomas Sauer. The final work and last bookend of this Americana Austriana concert by Chamber Music Quad Cities is a quartet by Ludwig van Beethoven, his piano quartet in E-flat major, opus 16. In 1797, Beethoven, who was then about 27, had yet to try his hand at the serious big-ticket genres, string quartet, symphony, or opera. Indeed, at the time, he was noteworthy not so much as a composer, but as a brilliant pianist, particularly for his stunning improvisations. So far, Beethoven had composed piano sonatas, trios, serenades, and various other miscellaneous genres, and typically with a live performance in mind to showcase the master at the keyboard. Having written for winds, Beethoven took special inspiration from Mozart's Quintet for Piano and Winds, Kürschel 452, written 13 years earlier, and then decided to write his own. Beethoven's quintet shared much in common with Mozart's, the same instrumentation, the same key, and the same three-movement layout, even the same approximate forms for each movement, including the dramatic slow introduction. This is, in fact, Beethoven at his most Mozartian. But when he published the work in 1810, he also included a version for piano quartet, piano, violin, viola, and cello. It's not just a mere transcription, but a careful recasting of the music with alterations that took advantage of strings versus winds. Now, this was not Beethoven's first piano quartet. He had actually written three several years before, possibly even preceding Mozart's foray into the same genre. What remains constant between the quintet with winds and the quartet with strings is the piano. In some ways, Opus 16 is actually like a miniature chamber piano concerto. So crucial is the virtuosic keyboard part. Lovers of Beethoven's piano sonatas and concertos will find something of both in this sparkling work. Here is Beethoven's Piano Quartet in E-flat major, opus 16, featuring pianist Thomas Sauer, joined by violinist Sally Koo, violist Elizabeth Oakes, and cellist Gregory Sauer.

0: You just heard Beethoven's Piano Quartet in E-flat major, Opus 16, the final work on this Chamber Music Quad Cities Americana-Austriana concert. Pianist Thomas Sauer was featured, joined by violinist Sally Ku, violist Elizabeth Oakes, and cellist Gregory Sauer. I hope you have enjoyed this broadcast concert of Chamber Music Quad Cities Americana-Austriana on Local Listen here at WVIK Classical. 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The recording and broadcast engineer for this concert was Edgar Crockett. I'm your host, Mindy Heisel, thanking you for joining me. This broadcast was produced in the studios of WVIK Classical, Quad Cities, NPR.
1: 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First, we'll hear the Sonata for Violin and Piano by Claude Debussy. Violinist Kyu Young Kim and pianist Thomas Sauer perform.

That was the Sonata for Violin and Piano by Claude Debussy. Violinist Q. Young Kim and pianist Thomas Sauer performed. To close our program, we'll once again hear Q. Young Kim and Thomas Sauer play Beethoven's Sonata in C minor, Opus 30, No. 2, for violin and piano.

That was violinist Q Young Kim and pianist Thomas Sauer performing Beethoven's Sonata in C minor, Opus 30, number 2. 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

0: I'm Elliot Forrest, and it is my pleasure to welcome you to the next broadcast of the radio series from the Chamber Music Society of Lincoln Center. David Finkel and Wu Han, Artistic Directors. Now in its 57th season, the Chamber Music Society is one of the world's leading chamber music presenters. From its home in New York's Alice Tully Hall, on tour and on recordings, the Chamber Music Society delivers dazzling performances by virtuosic musicians to countless devoted listeners. Today's program features concert works by major film music composers. First, it's Nino Rota's wild, energetic trio for flute, violin, and piano. Then we'll hear a suite for piano, two violins, and cello by Eric Korngold, one of the pioneers of 20th and 21st century film scoring.
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4: Many of the greatest composers of the 20th century wrote music for the movies. After all, the lines between concert music and film scoring were, from the beginning, extremely loose. In Russia, Dmitri Shostakovich and Sergei Prokofiev wrote hugely successful film scores. And in Hollywood, a slew of composers in the 1930s created a brand new art form out of the challenges of matching and complementing sound and image. Today's CMS radio program celebrates the concert music produced by composers we more readily associate with the big screen. Italian composer Nino Rota is best known for his Academy Award-winning scores for the first two Godfather movies and his collaborations with Federico Fellini. But he wrote numerous chamber music and orchestral works as well. Today, we hear his trio for piano, violin, and flute. The outer movements, both of which demand exceptional virtuosity from the musicians, seem to depict some wild, mischievous city in motion. The central slow movement is a well of expression and harmonic creativity. Eric Wolfgang Korngold, who moved to Hollywood from Austria in the 1930s to escape the Nazis, was one of that first generation of foundational film music composers. But he wrote huge amounts of concert music as well, including this quartet for the fascinating instrumentation of cello, two violins, and piano left hand. It was commissioned by the pianist Paul Wittgenstein, who lost his right arm in World War I, and it is an enormous journey. It shows off the range of styles that Korngold could write in, a range that was responsible for his versatility and success as a film composer.
0: Thank you, David. And now to start off this program of concert music from movie composers, here is the trio for flute, violin, and piano by Nino Rota, performed by flutist Soo-yun Kim, violinist Angelo Zhang Yu, and pianist Lisa De La Salle.

0: The virtuosic trio for flute, violin, and piano of the film music giant Nino Rota. Lisa De La Salle was the pianist, along with Soo-yun Kim, flute, and Angelo Zhang Yu, violinist. From the Chamber Music Society of Lincoln Center on the WFMT Radio Network. I'm Elliot Forrest. More concert music by film composers coming up on this CMS radio broadcast. We'll hear the Suite for Cello, Two Violins, and Piano Left Hand by Eric Wolfgang Korngold. Here's pianist Wu Chan with more on this work and its unique instrumentation.
1: The Korngold is definitely a special piece as it's written for left hand only. So it's a challenge, I think, for all pianists. It was commissioned by Paul Wittgenstein. Unfortunately, he lost his right arm in the war, and Ravel, in fact, wrote the piano concerto for left hand for him, dedicated to him. And the Korngold piece is really such an extraordinary, special piece. I think it's only one of a kind. In fact, when we were rehearsing it, I wanted to save my left hand, so I used to kind of cheat to practice in the rehearsal with both hands so that I have enough energy for the actual performance and dress rehearsal. It actually takes you through the entire history of music almost, because it starts with those Baroque style of huge cadenza, prelude-like, but it's, you know, very virtuosic at the same time, and then goes into the fugue. And then the next movement goes to this Viennese waltz, and then there's the love songs, and then there's fugues at the end, and the rondo and the variation. So it takes you through the whole history of almost the musical composition. So it's really epic work that you feel so complete once you hear it.
0: Thank you, Wu Chan. After he lost his right arm in World War I, Paul Wittgenstein commissioned a truly remarkable number of composers to write music for him. Perhaps the most famous of these works is the Concerto for Left Hand by Maurice Ravel. But Benjamin Britten, Richard Strauss, Sergei Prokofiev, and Paul Hindemith all wrote pieces for Wittgenstein. Eric Korngold wrote a piano concerto for him in 1930, as well as this suite for piano left hand, two violins, and cello. Now, from the Chamber Music Society of Lincoln Center, here's Wu Chan pianist, Danbi and Sean Lee violinists, and Mihai Morica cellist with the Suite Opus 23 by Eric Wolfgang Korngold.

From the Chamber Music Society of Lincoln Center, we heard music of Eric Wolfgang Korngold, his suite for piano left hand, two violins and cello, Opus 23, played by Damdi and Sean Lee, violinists, Mihai Marika, cellist, and Wu Chen, pianist. That concludes our program for today. Join us next time for a program of 20th century American music. We'll hear a touching song by Charles Ives, a delightful collection of rags by William Balcom, the stirring Southland sketches of Harry Burley, and a daring double quartet by Ellen Tapes Willick. Here's a preview.

0: Just a sample of the music you'll hear on next week's broadcast. I'm Elliot Forrest. Thanks so much for listening. 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
5: Live from NPR News in Washington, I'm Dan Ronan. President Trump says there's an energy ceasefire between Russia and Ukraine, but Ukrainian President Vladimir Zelensky says he doesn't have the details and Russia hasn't commented. Zelensky also says his military is ready to stop attacking Russian oil refineries if Moscow halts its own attacks on Ukraine's energy facilities. NPR's Joanna Kasisis reports.
6: Writing on social media, Zelensky said any de-escalation of strikes must be part of an energy ceasefire and backed by real security guarantees. The real cause of this war in Europe is Russia and Russia alone, he said. Zelensky slammed Trump's decision on Friday to lift sanctions on Russian diesel. The Ukrainian leader says this move will only prolong the war and kill more civilians in Ukraine. On Saturday, Russian bombs killed at least 23 people, including 4 children, in apartment buildings in the southeastern city of Zaporizhia. Trump blames Zelensky for the war and says Ukraine must hold elections for a new president. Joanna Kakissis, NPR News, Kyiv.
5: Hackers are ramping up attacks on critical systems from the water sector to hospitals, now with the help of AI. A collective of cybersecurity companies, they're calling on the government to take action. NPR's Jenna McLaughlin reports.
7: In July, Iranian hackers disrupted water systems across the United States. Meanwhile, the Government Accountability Office recently revealed that many federal agencies don't even know what operational technology, the tools that monitor physical processes like water pumps, is connected to their networks. Companies in the Operational Technology Cybersecurity Coalition are urging the government to mandate basic cybersecurity standards for federal civilian agencies when it comes to these kinds of critical systems. Tatiana Bolton is the coalition's executive director.
8: Right now, federal agencies are operating with massive blind spots.
7: She says the government needs to designate federal officials with accountability and segment networks for security. Jen McLaughlin, NPR News.
5: New inflation numbers are due out this week. NPR's Stephen Beshaha reports the data will be closely watched by investors concerning interest rates.
9: The Federal Reserve's preferred inflation index showed that inflation came in lower than expected for August. But Fed Chair Kevin Warsh has said they don't rely on any one figure. So if September's consumer price index comes in hot, that would add pressure for the Fed to raise rates later this month. The CPI comes out Wednesday. Before that, on Tuesday, we'll get September's existing home sales from the National Association of Realtors. Sales cooled in August due to high mortgage rates. Rates have only gone up sharply since then. Last week, the average for the 30-year fixed-rate mortgage was 7.4%. Stephen Misaha, NPR News, Birmingham, Alabama.
5: It's NPR. There's a new drug for patients with schizophrenia. It's a monthly injection. NPR's Sydney Lupkin reports.
10: The Food and Drug Administration has approved Welltruza. It contains a drug ingredient that's been used for 30 years for patients with schizophrenia, but instead of a daily pill, it's a monthly injection. That could be a big help for patients who have a hard time remembering to take a pill every day. Missing doses could cause someone's schizophrenia symptoms, like delusions or disorganized thinking, to return. Instead, Welltruza can keep concentrations of the drug in the blood more even over time. Teva Pharmaceuticals, which makes the drug, set the list price at around $4,000 per injection, but that's the price before insurance. It's unclear how widely the drug will be covered or how much patients' copays will cost.

0: how widely the drug will be covered or how much patients' copays will cost. Sydney Lupkin, NPR News.
1: AAA says the national average price for both unleaded gasoline and diesel fuel declined last week, but both remain higher than they were a month ago. Unleaded regular average is $4.35 a gallon nationally. That's down a penny from yesterday. Diesel dipped to $6.27, down 1 cent. However, a month ago, gasoline was $4.29, 6 cents less expensive. Diesel was at $6.05, 22 cents less expensive. The price of diesel is being closely watched by trucking companies, the railroads, and agricultural companies as it's a key component in the price of transporting groceries from the farm to market. I'm Dan Ronan, NPR News, Washington.
2: 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Other contributors include the John D. and Catherine T. MacArthur Foundation, celebrating 45 years of recognizing extraordinarily creative individuals whose work defies boundaries. MacFound.org.
3: This is a set of variations by Dvorak on a tune that he wrote. It was a male part song called I Am a Fiddler. He titled the work The Symphonic Variations for Orchestra, and the performance here was made in concert in Budapest with the Budapest Festival Orchestra, conducted by Ivan Fischer. This music by Dvorak.

0: Performance by the Budapest Festival Orchestra, recorded at the Palace of Arts in Budapest, December 2006, and that was Yvonne Fischer conducting Antonín Dvořák's Symphonic Variations, variations on his tune, I Am a Fiddler. We're going to listen to some Haydn and some variations on a theme of Haydn coming up.
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0: Here is the earthquake from the seven last words of Haydn.

Haydn's The Earthquake, performed by the Tatrai Quartet. We're going to listen to a couple of piano concertinos, or little concertos, one by Haydn and one by Jean Francais. But before we do that, we're going to combine those two composers, which happens quite easily. Jean Francais once said, "I would like to be Papa Haydn's spiritual grandson." And he continued, "His art's clarity, serenity, and humor represent the antidote," says Mr. Francais, "of contemporary art." Well, here are 11 variations on a very famous theme of Haydn. I'm sure you'll recognize. This was composed for the 250th birthday celebrations of Haydn in 1982. And featured here is the Mainz Wind Ensemble.

Music by Jean Francais, something of a kindred spirit to the composer on whose variations that work is based, namely Joseph Haydn. You certainly recognized second movement of the 94th, the Surprise Symphony, as the basis for those variations. That was the Mainz Wind Ensemble. Now we're going to get back to Jean Francais in a little bit with his piano concertino, little concerto, but we have a keyboard concertino by Haydn right now. This is one of several he wrote. It's in F major. It's a very slight composition, three tiny movements. Ton Koopman plays the harpsichord with some friends.

a work which certainly earns the title of concertino, little concerto. It's also known as a divertimento in F by Joseph Haydn, just for harpsichord and a few strings, Ton Koopman and friends performing. This also is a slight concerto, a piano concertino by Jean Francais. Interesting thing about this is it was composed specifically to fit on two sides of an old 78 RPM. So there's four very short movements in this music of Jean Francais. Ian Hobson with the Sinfonia da Camera of Illinois.

0: Ian Hobson playing the piano with the Sinfonia da Camera of Illinois, and that concertino, little concerto by Jean Francais. He did write a real concerto, but that's just a little one.
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0: My name is Peter Van de Graaff with you now to share some music. It's a pleasure to be here. And I'm going to play some variations by great composers on other composers' melodies, including the Brahms Haydn variations and some variations on Mozart by Chopin. In fact, let's hear some Chopin right now. Not variations, but one of his waltzes for piano. This is one of the best known. I won't say the best known because that's probably the minute waltz, but this is known as the Grand Valse Brillante, and Bruno Riguto is the pianist.